the voice of Al Smith, and I just want to share a little happening, a little anecdote. Years ago, my wife and I had gone someplace, came home, and there was a call on the phone. So I checked out the call, and, well, I knew as soon as I heard the voice who it was, Al Smith, the one you just heard. And so we talked for a few moments, and near the end of our conversation, Al said, "Dave, whatever you do, don't ever change what you are doing." And we have been doing that now for over 50 years. God has been good, and I enjoy so much these songs. Now, we heard Al Smith, and I'm looking here to see what's next, and I think it's some music from the old-fashioned Revival Hour.

And all of that music came from track one. So if I go over to track five, well, let's do just a little checking.

And one member of the group that you have been listening to for the last few moments, John Lundberg. He formed his own choir later, so we're going to listen to the John Lundberg Male Choir and Our Great Savior.

Again, the voice of Dan Plemons, and a good friend of mine, R.B. Kuhn, was the accompanist. You have been listening to Sounds of Joy on the VCY America Radio Network. 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

0: house. I plan to get the gun from his house to kill myself. But before I come to his house, I stop at the church.
1: We're about to find out what happened in that church.
2: Jesus never promised his followers an easy path. In fact, he told his disciples that the world would hate them. 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
1: Welcome again to the Voice of the Martyrs Radio. My name is Todd Nettleton, and we are in our studio today in Bartlesville, Oklahoma, with another of our one-name guests. Pastor Daniel is a longtime pastor and church leader in the nation of Vietnam. We're not going to use his real name. We're just going to call him Pastor Daniel. 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
0: Thank you.
1: So a minute ago, we heard how you stopped at a church on your way to go and get a gun to kill yourself. Why did you stop there, and what happened next?
0: I never go to the church, but I don't know why. At that time, I just go directly to the church, and I meet the pastor. And he give me the small book, that's the New Testament. And when he give me New Testament, I keep in my hand. But for me, that's a holy book, you know, because I come from very devoted Buddhist family.
1: Yeah.
0: So for me, holy book, I very honor. So I dare not to put in my pocket. So I keep in my hand, and I just go back home. And I forgot to go to my friend's house. And when I come back home, I remember the pastor said, it's a very good book, and this book can change your life. And I start to read. And after, you know, whole night, I read the Bible. I saw the last page, you know, if you accept Jesus, mm-hmm. He's the God, He's your creator. He will bless you and change your life. Oh, I say, oh, I not really believe, but I want to try.
1: Right.
0: May God bless me or change my life. And after that, you know, I forgot the idea of how to kill myself. And slowly, I read more Bible. And one day, I go back to meet the pastor. But when I talk with him about what I read in the Bible, and he thought I am a Christian. So he invited me to join with the church, and I start to attend the church there. And then I bring my brother, sister to Jesus. And finally, one day, my father come to me. He the one make me a lot of problem, and I want to die because of him even. You know, but one day he come to me and say, son, forgive me. I want to follow you.
1: Wow.
0: I want to worship Jesus. And his life totally changed. And that's really why, you know, my mother also accept Jesus after 6 months.
1: Whole family came to Christ.
0: Become a Christian, yeah. And we really happy family. So that means why my parents always share gospel to another relative. And, you know, among our relatives, you know, about 100 people accept Jesus more.
1: Wow. Yeah.
0: And now, thanks God, you know, even I myself, my brother, sister, my niece, my nephew, my grandchildren, all love God and serving God right now. Yeah.
1: Brother Daniel came to faith in Jesus in 1974. He lived in the southern part of Vietnam and enjoyed some freedom. He started earning money so he could buy and distribute more Bibles. But 1 year later, the communists took control of the entire country.
0: So, no more Bible.
1: No more Bibles. Doesn't matter how much money you have, you just can't get them.
0: But in my heart, I really want to have Bible to give away because, you know, only one Bible saved my life and my family.
1: Brother Daniel never lost his love for God's Word and his passion to share it with others. So for all these years, he has found ways to deliver Bibles to people all over Vietnam.
0: And especially, you know, since I connect with VOM, mm-hmm. every year until now, I distribute 10,000, 20,000, 30,000 Bible to Christians in Vietnam.
1: We're talking with Brother Daniel on the Voice of the Martyrs Radio. He's been telling us about his mission to bring the Bible to people in multiple languages in Vietnam. He has some limited official permission to bring Bibles to Vietnamese people, but he's not allowed to take Bibles to the Hmong people group. I asked Brother Daniel why Hmong people are treated differently.
0: Following the history,

0: for her mom connected with American, you know, Sawyer.
1: During the war.
0: Under war. So that's when why, you know, when, and also when Hmong accept Jesus very fast.
1: So the Hmong are seen as friends of the West or friends of the United States. So that's one strike against them. And then there are so many Christians among them. So that's another strike against them.
0: Yes.
1: So that makes the government not trust them.
0: Yeah. Yeah.
1: Okay.
0: And they don't allow to print the Hmong Bible because they don't want the church among Hmong become strong. Mm-hmm. Right? They know that how important the Bible for the church, for Christians. That's why they try to stop.
1: It's interesting that the Vietnamese government understands how important the Bible is for Christians. I hope all of our listeners understand that as well. Like, if you're going to follow Jesus, you need to be a person of God's word.
0: Yeah, yeah.
1: How much persecution is there among the ethnic Vietnamese people? Like, are they also persecuted or are they more left alone?
0: No, that depends on what area.
1: Okay.
0: If the church, you know, near the big city or the town, the government there, they seem to be now slowly open more and more.
1: Okay.
0: But in the countryside, in the mountain area, it's still very, very difficult. Following our constitution, they said they give us the freedom. But every chief of the village, he's the king.
1: You know, okay.
0: If he want to open, he allowed the church to worship with a free play. But if he didn't lie, he will persecute the church.
1: Mm-hmm.
0: Until now, some area are like that. And before, they come to the church or they come to the home church with a uniform. But now, they don't come like that. They use gangster. They give gangster some money, some alcohol to bring, and they come to
1: gangsters.
0: To persecute the church. Yeah.
1: So at the village level, it's almost completely dependent on the head of the village. If he's okay with the church is fine.
0: Yes.
1: But if he's against the church, they're going to be persecuted.
0: Yeah.
1: Interesting.
0: But a problem, when the local church have persecuted by the local authority, we can report to the higher authority.
1: You can kind of appeal.
0: Yeah. But they keep quiet.
1: They don't interfere at the village level.
0: Yeah. Vietnam now have freedom. But a lot of document on the table for the local authority.
1: So it seems like it would be good for us to pray that more village leaders become believers so that those doors are open if it's so dependent on what that village leader thinks.
0: Yeah, yeah. And you know that Vietnam now, we have another problem. In early this year, the government system in Vietnam changed. Before we have three level, the village level, district level and province level. But now they don't have district level anymore.
1: Oh, wow. So it's just from the village to the province.
0: Yeah. So now they give more power
1: to the village leaders.
0: Village authority now.
1: So they're even more powerful than they were before.
0: Yeah, yeah.
1: We're talking this week on Voice of the Martyrs Radio with Pastor Daniel. He is a longtime church leader in Vietnam. So Pastor Daniel, if the village leader is against the church, what does persecution look like? Is that people getting arrested? Is it people getting beaten up? Is it their church being torn down or burned down? What does it actually look like at the village if the village leader is opposed to the church?
0: If someone accepts Jesus, they can come and say, oh, you know that Christian is American religion. You should not join with them. You know, you have to live. If that person is a worker in the company, they said they will talk with the company, you know, kick them out.
1: So you can lose your job.
0: Yeah. Another case just happened. Some people in the highland area, they have a contract with the government to protect the jungle, the forest. Every year, they can receive around $8 million. But because, you know, after they accept Jesus, they cut down the payment. And when they complain, they give 50% only.
1: Wow.
0: Yeah, something like that.
1: So we're going to cut your pay. Yeah. You're a Christian now, so we're not going to pay you the full amount.
0: And some area, you know, the children, you know, they don't give them like birth certificate. Without birth certificate, they cannot apply to go to school,
1: school.
0: Yeah.
1: So we're not going to register your children's birth.
0: Yeah.
1: Wow.
0: And you know that if something happened like that, The government, they said they don't have a responsibility. That's a local.
1: That's a local issue.
0: But for our policy, we give freedom, you know.
1: We have religious freedom, and that's not our problem. That's at the village level.
0: Yeah.
1: In a situation like that, is there anything that the Christians can do? Is there anyone they can appeal to for help, or they just are stuck?
0: So something happened like that, the church have to try to help them. Some area, they confiscate the land, you know, they lose their job. So we try to find a way to help, and especially, you know, VOM, to help them to recover their life.
1: What about in the case of the children who aren't given a birth certificate? Is there any way around that? Is there any way to get a birth certificate somewhere else? Or
0: actually, you know, that something happened like that before. So we have to set up some school for them in the local.
1: Since they can't go to the government school, the church needs to help them.
0: Yeah. But now I think just from last year, I check again, and now they are not do like that anymore.
1: Oh, good.
0: Yeah, because it look very bad, and they cannot get more investment from outside of Vietnam. Yeah.
1: So the publicity embarrassed them, and they stopped doing that.
0: Yeah.
1: That's a great example of the fact that it makes a difference when we tell these stories and when we get the word out about what's happening to our brothers and sisters.
0: Yeah.
1: So Vietnam, the government definitely wants that outside investment to come in.
0: Yeah.
1: So they want to present a picture of religious freedom and human rights, other human rights as well.
0: Yeah.
1: That's good for our listeners to know that it does make a difference when the outside world understands what's happening inside Vietnam. The government is listening to that outside pressure.
0: Yeah.
1: Pastor Daniel, do you feel like in the last 5 or 10 years that things have gotten better for Christians, or have they gotten worse, or is it about the same?
0: I say everything improved slowly.
1: Slowly
0: and
1: improving.
0: Like I said, you know, that depends on what area.
1: Uh-huh.
0: More freedom in the big city, in the big town, where foreigners easy to come.
1: Right.
0: But for the countryside or in the highland area,
1: it's not getting better.
0: That's not like that.
1: Interesting. Yeah. The last time that I was in Vietnam, we went to church on a Sunday, and it was a church building, and it was a meeting, and we were foreigners. We were welcomed to attend, and it's interesting how life can be so different in the big cities versus in the countryside.
0: They very limit, you know, foreigners visit the mountain area, countryside area. Yeah.
1: So they're fine for the foreigners to come to the big cities, but if you start going into the rural areas, you might have trouble.
0: Yeah.
1: Interesting. They don't want the world to know what's going on.
0: Yeah.
1: What is it about Christianity? And you mentioned that they will be accused of being an American religion or being in association with America, but is that all it is that kind of scares the government about Christianity? Is that idea that it's a Western religion? Or why do they not want the church to grow?
0: Until now, in the communist mindset, you know, Christians still American religion. Pastor like CIA.
1: Pastors are CIA agents, and Christianity is an American religion. How much of that goes back to the Vietnam War and to the fact that our two countries were fighting each other? Is it, you know, it was 50 years ago, I guess. But how much of that is still in the culture and in the understanding of people that Christianity is American and the Americans were our enemies, and so we don't want to be Christian?
0: Actually, for Vietnamese now, they don't have any problem with American anymore. I believe that, you know, 90% Vietnamese want to connect with American about economy, about political, education, or health, a lot of things.
1: So there's not a lot of hard feelings among
0: Vietnamese
1: the
0: really,
1: people.
0: Yeah, very welcome American, you know, come to Vietnam. But only the communists, they still keep the mindset.
1: They still remember.
0: You know, American anti-communist. That means why they very scared. Yeah.
1: Uh-huh. Yeah. And they certainly perceive Christianity as an American influence.
0: Yeah, yeah.
1: What are some of the ways that you mentioned your long partnership with Voice of the Martyrs? What are some of the ways that Voice of the Martyrs is helping Christians in Vietnam right now?
0: I believe that the ministry of VOM strengthen the church under persecution. Example, you know, if because with the support from BOM, the Christian in Vietnam, feel that we have a brother, big brother, you know, stand behind and protect us. If something happens, BOM, that's the voice for us in Vietnam.
1: Yes. Yeah. Amen. As you are discipling younger believers, how do you get them ready to face persecution?
0: Training is one of a priority for my ministry, because when we train the Christian, know God, love God, want to serve in God, they become strong, and they can overcome persecution. And then they also can help another. Yeah, that's how I focus to the training.
1: And is that studying the scriptures? Is it kind of talking about what you could go through, what persecution could look like, and how do you prepare yourself? Is it all of those? What does that training look like?
0: We have a small book to help them. In every situation, what we can react, following a biblical way.
1: Mm-hmm.
0: Also, following the experience for many years of the older generation.
1: So it's both biblical and the witness of people who've already gone before us.
0: Yeah.
1: In one guide.
0: Yeah.
1: That I'm fascinated by that idea of helping people get ready for persecution. We're talking this week on Voice of the Martyrs Radio with Pastor Daniel. He is a longtime gospel worker in Vietnam. Daniel, you mentioned that your family was a Buddhist family before you became a follower of Christ. Is that true of most of the people in Vietnam, that they would say they're Buddhist, or would there be other religions? What is kind of the religious makeup of the country?
0: Following the report of the government, they said more than 60% Vietnamese are Buddhist.
1: Okay.
0: But not really, because, you know, the way we ancestor worship look like Buddhist, but not really Buddhist, you know. Only some Buddhists, they come to the pagoda, they learn about the doctrine, very few.
1: Now, how does the government feel about Buddhism?
0: Buddhism, that's the hand of communists, one hand of communists for many years, especially under war. Under war, they use a lot of Buddhist pagoda to keep the communists there,
1: to keep
0: to protect them.
1: And, yeah.
0: Even a lot of pagoda, they keep the weapon for communists there, even.
1: So they don't mind if people are becoming more Buddhist, but if the people are becoming more Christian, then that's trouble.
0: Yeah, they don't care. And actually, you know, the government, they control the system of the Buddhists in Vietnam.
1: Okay.
0: So that means why they support for Buddhists. Easy for Buddhists, you know, to build very big pagoda. But if the church, you know, make a small chapel, they will come, they destroy quickly.
1: That's a little bit of different in how they enforce those regulations. How can we pray? We always try to equip VOM radio listeners to pray. So how can we pray for Vietnam and especially for our brothers and sisters there this week?
0: Yeah, should pray for the Christian in Vietnam, because Vietnam just issued the new religious law. Because, you know, after they give more power for the local authority, they can control every local church. Mm. Also, now they change all government officer. So, example, if the church have a good relationship, build good relationship with the local authority, they can understand and seem be easier. But they change all officer. So
1: that means
0: why, you know, when the new one come, they very afraid. So they control more the church. That's more difficult.
1: So how long ago did they pass the new religion law?
0: Just early this year.
1: Early this year. Yeah. And what did that change as far as how the law treats the church?
0: After they change the law, then, you know, they control everything. Even if the church want to ordain
1: a pastor.
0: Yeah, we need to be approved by the local authority.
1: Oh, my.
0: Yeah. If they say, no, that person not good.
1: Cannot be ordained.
0: Yeah, cannot be ordained.
1: So the government is even interfering in the ordination
0: and,
1: of leaders.
0: And some home church have a permission now. That person can get back the permission.
1: Okay.
0: And so the church will be closed.
1: Does the church have to go and reapply for permission because of the new law? Is that?
0: No need to reapply. But the local new government officer, you know, they will treat the church different way with the old one.
1: Okay. Wow. So a lot of transition even this year in how the church is being governed.
0: Yeah. So look at the future, I can say that the church will facing with the new way of persecution.
1: Mm-hmm.
0: Yeah.
1: Yeah. So persecution may look different next year than it looked last year.
0: Yeah.
1: Okay. Wow. Interesting how the government is changing their strategy. And so you, as a pastor, you have to kind of change your strategy as well.
0: Yeah.
1: So we can pray for wisdom for you and for other church leaders.
0: Yeah.
1: Is there anything else that our listeners should know or should understand about the church in Vietnam?
0: I try to call for unity of the leadership.
1: Mm-hmm. You know. How is the unity among different denominations and also different ethnicities? Is there a sense of we're all part of the body of Christ and we're working together? Or is there a sense of, well, you're Hmong and I'm Vietnamese, or you're Baptist and I'm not? And how is the cooperation and the unity?
0: When we live under strong persecution, or we don't think about different tribal group, different denominations, we become unity.
1: Interesting.
0: You know? But slowly, the government, they give permission for some denomination.
1: Uh-huh.
0: And that denomination difficult to cooperate with another,
1: right,
0: without permission. That's how they can divide the unity. Yeah.
1: So it's interesting. More persecution produced more unity within the church.
0: Yeah,
1: that's one of the blessings of persecution. But as you say, if there's more freedom, then the church needs to be more intentional.
0: Yeah,
1: working together.
0: Yeah.
1: Pastor Daniel, it's such an honor to have you here. I'm so thankful for your years, decades of work alongside VOM, all the Bibles that you have helped deliver, all of the persecuted Christians that you have helped during those years. Thank you for your long service to the kingdom, and thanks for being our guest this week on Voice of the Martyrs Radio.
0: Yeah, thank you.
1: You've been listening to the Voice of the Martyrs Radio. As always, if you are just now tuning in, you're going to want to go to vomradio.net. You can hear this entire conversation with Pastor Daniel. I would also encourage you, please pray for believers in Vietnam this week. I know our listeners pray. I am so grateful. I see the emails where you say, hey, we are praying. So I appreciate that. Pray for Vietnam this week. We here at Voice of the Martyrs want to help you to pray more effectively for brothers and sisters around the world. 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When you sign up on the website, you'll get an email every week with specific prayer requests. And I want to share a recent example of one of those requests that we sent out from icommittopray.com. Here's what the prayer request said. A Christian man was disowned and forced to flee after placing his faith in Christ. Bukhari's father is a village chief or king, as they are often called in Burkina Faso in Africa. He is also a Muslim. When Bukhari started listening to an audio Bible and eventually placed his trust in Christ, his father was furious. The family considers Bukhari's conversion to have placed a huge amount of shame on them as Muslims, said a frontline worker. His father immediately took Bukhari's wife away and sent her back to her family. He then threatened to kill Bukhari and declared that he was no longer his son. Bukhari fled to a larger city and eventually reunited with his wife, who had escaped from her Muslim family along with the couple's children. The frontline worker requested prayer for Bukhari and his family, as he is unemployed and they are still facing danger from other family members. I hope that you will pray for Bukhari and for his wife and for this need this week. Let's also pray that Bukhari's father has a powerful encounter with Jesus Christ. And I want to encourage you again, sign up at I Commit to Pray so that you will receive new prayer requests every single week. It's icommittopray.com, or we'll give you a link in the show notes this week at vomradio.net. 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
5: From Greenville, South Carolina, Bob Jones University presents Miracles.
6: Well, Kurt, how is he?
7: Quite serious. He may die.
6: I know that. Why do you not do something?
7: There is nothing I can do. He requires a very delicate operation, one I cannot perform.
6: You refuse?
7: No. I mean, I am not capable of performing such an operation.
6: We must get someone else, then. Do you know of anyone?
7: There is only one man in this country who has the skill for such a thing. Dr. Paul Harney.
6: Harney? But he is a Christian.
7: If you wish to save our leader's life, Harney is the man to have.
6: It is an impossible situation. You know how our leader hates Christians. If he ever learns who performed the operation, he will never forgive me.
7: If you do not get Harney, he will die.
6: Is there no other doctor?
7: Yeah, in other countries, but they could not arrive in time. And it is possible that Harney may have left the country. It has been quite a while since I have seen him.
6: He has not left the country, I assure you. We have been watching Dr. Paul Harney and his band of Christians very closely.
7: Then you must get him here.
6: When must the operation be performed?
7: No later than tomorrow morning. Get Harney here, and I shall make the necessary preparations.
6: Yeah. Open up!
8: Who is that, Paul?
9: Oh, it sounds like the police.
8: Again? But why? Why don't they...
9: Oh, it's all right, Mary. The Lord will protect us. Open the door.
8: Why must they watch us so?
6: Open the door!
9: Mary?
8: Yes. All right, Paul. What do you want?
6: Dr. Paul Harney. Is he here?
8: What do you want with him?
6: Answer me. Is he here?
10: Yes, I am here. What do you want?
6: Come with us.
8: Don't go, Paul.
10: Where are you taking me?
6: Never mind the questions. We do not have much time. Come now.
10: Do you have a warrant for my arrest?
6: Of course not.
10: Then I insist you tell me where and why you are taking me.
6: Very well. If you must know, it is to perform an operation.
10: Oh? What sort of operation?
6: You will find out. Now come.
10: Wait just a minute. I have a reason for asking. You tell me what I am to do, then I'll know what instruments to take.
6: Oh, well, I do not really know. Except that it is a brain operation.
10: Oh, I see. My instruments are in the next room. I'll have to get them.
6: No tricks.
10: What are you afraid of? That I'll run away? You know there are only two doors to this house. Post a man out back if you don't trust me.
8: Paul.
6: You stay here.
10: Yes, Mary. It's all right. I can manage.
6: You have 5 minutes.
10: That will be enough. Let me see. I need this and this and then...
11: Father?
10: Yes, son?
11: I thought I heard someone at the door a while ago.
10: Oh, you did?
11: Is it the police?
10: Yes. One of them looks like an official.
11: What do they want?
10: Oh, they want me to perform an operation.
11: An operation? On whom? Where?
10: They didn't say.
11: I think I know. It's him.
10: You think so, son?
11: Yes. Joseph was here yesterday and said he was sick. and he hasn't appeared in public for almost a month.
10: That's right.
11: Joseph said it had something to do with his head.
10: Oh, it is to be a brain operation.
11: You see?
10: Oh, but surely they would not send for me.
11: Why not?
10: Why not? Well, you know why not. They do not trust me. Oh, they watch us very closely.
11: You're the only man who could save him.
10: Yes, possibly.
11: Are you going to do it?
10: Of course I'm going to do it.
11: Why? Why not let him die? This is the chance we've been waiting for. With him out of the way,
10: we could... Oh, if he were to die, another man would take his place. A man specially trained to fill his position. No, to let him die is not the answer.
11: Father, what if the operation should be unsuccessful? What if he dies anyway?
10: Well, yes, of course, that could happen.
11: They'll blame you for it, even if it's not your fault. They'll kill you anyway.
10: Oh, now don't get excited, son.
11: Father, can't you see? This is our chance. It may never come our way again. They are giving us this chance. They are taking you to him. We can be free again.
10: Son, I want to be relieved of this oppression as much as you. To be able to preach the gospel without fear again. But letting him die is not the way.
11: One cut of the knife and it would all be over, right?
10: Yes, that's right. But to murder is wrong.
11: What is one life in comparison to the persecution he has brought us?
10: True, one life is as nothing, but murder is still wrong.
11: Think of what he has done to our people who stand for Christ, driven them from their homes, tormented, tortured, insulted, even killed some.
10: Close the bag, son.
11: Think of what he has done to you. You had a large mission hospital and were building a church house. You were forced to leave the hospital, abandon the church, to give up your work, your career, everything.
12: Dr. Harney, your time is up.
10: What you have said is true, but I must go ahead and do what I can to save his life. Let us trust God to perform a miracle.
11: Father?
10: I must go now. They are waiting. Hand me my bag. Goodbye, son.
11: Goodbye, Father.
10: I am ready now.
12: Let me see what is in the bag.
10: Oh, it's only my instruments.
12: Open it.
10: All right.
8: Paul.
10: It's all right, Mary. Trust the Lord.
8: Here. Here's your coat.
10: Thank you, dear.
12: All right. Let me see that coat.
10: What do you think you'll find?
12: Weapons. Here, put it on. You will be searched again when we get to where we are going.
8: Oh, Paul.
10: Have faith, Mary.
13: Here are the x-rays I took, Dr. Harney.
10: Thank you.
12: What do you think?
10: Much worse than I had expected.
12: Expected? What do you mean? How could you expect anything?
10: Oh, I heard he was ill, but I did not know the nature of his illness until tonight.
12: Who told you he was ill?
10: Oh, I just heard, that's all. Is it important?
12: Of course it is important. This information should not be tossed about.
10: Oh, he had not been seen in public for quite a while. Could I not just suppose that he
12: I demand to know where you got that information.
10: Tomorrow. We'll be soon enough for that. Right now, I am very busy. Doctor, when were these x-rays taken?
13: Yesterday at 2:00.
10: Can you think of any other symptoms or conditions that might be relevant?
7: I have told you everything I know about the case, Dr. Harney.
10: Very well. Then I see no reason for waiting. I operate tonight.
12: Kurt, you said tomorrow in the morning.
10: In a case of this sort,
12: quiet.
10: It must...
12: I am not speaking to you. Kurt, you said tomorrow.
7: Yes, I did, but... Dr. Harney, you believe it is necessary to go ahead at once?
10: Yes, I do. Any delay now could mean his life.
7: Very well. The operating room is ready.
10: How about the anesthetic? Nurses?
7: Yes. Do you want to use your own instruments?
10: Please.
7: I will have them sterilized at once.
10: You will assist me? Oh,
7: yes, of course. Do you want to wait here?
10: Yes. I want to study the x-rays a little more.
7: Very well.
12: But you said tomorrow, Kurt. Why all this rush? I do not like it.
7: Dr. Harney knows what he is doing.
12: It could be a trick. You know how these Christians would love to see him dead.
7: Tomorrow could be too late, as Dr. Harney says.
12: Why do you defend him? He is not your superior. You are in charge here.
7: He was my superior once. I studied under him at his hospital. Eh? I was learning much until...
12: Until we put a stop to all that Christianity foolishness.
7: Yes, but somehow I regret...
12: He is an enemy to our way of life. And you had better not forget it.
7: Nevertheless, under the circumstances, I feel it would be better to go ahead with the operation.
12: All right. Dr. Harney, in case you should feel inclined to leave this room before you are sent for, remember that there are two guards right outside the door.
10: Your reminder is quite unnecessary. I will do all I can with God's help to save his life.
12: I warn you, Harney. If he dies, if he should not recover, it will take more than prayers to your God to save you.

0: Well, well, what happened? How did it go? How is he?
1: I do not know.
0: You do not know? You were right there all the time. What did Harney do?
1: He did what he came to do. He performed an operation.
0: Were there any slip-ups? Any mistakes?
1: No, it was beautiful.
0: What I want to know is, was it a success?
1: That I cannot say yet.
0: What do you mean? You saw it? You know whether it was right or not?
1: It may take several days before we are sure. You will just have to wait like the rest of us.
0: If he dies, Harney dies too.
1: Dr. Harney did everything humanly possible. He even called upon God to help him in time of extreme crisis. When it looked like all hope of saving him was gone. From that time on, the operation ran smoothly. Mm. I tell you, there is something very mysterious about this Christian religion.
0: So, you defend him? Even defend his belief in God?
1: Before you say any more, wait and see whether it is necessary to defend him or his belief.
0: If he dies, I think I shall hold you responsible too, Kurt.
2: Dr. Harney, you are not in uniform today. Why?
3: Oh, I am leaving today.
2: Where are you going?
3: Home, with your permission.
2: Oh? Who said you could go?
3: Oh, you are much better now. There's no longer any need for me to remain. Your regular doctor can take over now.
2: I do not know whether I should let you go or not. I do not want to feel indebted to you for my life.
3: Oh, I do not ask for your gratitude. You should be grateful to God for your life. You were in his hands.
2: Let me ask you something. You hate me as I despise you Christians, do you not?
3: No. Let me say this. I despise the things you stand for.
2: You would like to see me dead. You would have killed me on the operating table if it had not been for the guards, would you not?
3: The guards could not have stopped me. Just a fraction of a second. One slip of the knife and it would...
2: Why didn't you do it then? Were you afraid?
3: Afraid? Afraid to die myself? No, I was not afraid to die.
2: What other reason, then?
3: I have the hope of eternal life within me. It was because of the love of God that I could not let you die. You see, Jesus died for you, as well as for me. And you could have this same love if you would believe in Christ.
2: In that case, Dr. Harney, I shall have to demand that you remain here as my prisoner.
3: For what reason?
2: I must know more of this Jesus, and you must teach me.

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This is Dave Yerrick. Miracles is a transcribed production of Bob Jones University in Greenville, South Carolina.

a treasury of great hymns. Isaac Watts was handicapped by poor health most of his adult life. In contrast to his physical weakness was his spiritual strength and vision. His hymn, Jesus Shall Reign, became the theme of a worldwide missionary movement and a constant reminder of the importance of the second coming of Christ. We'll tell the story as Bob Jones University presents A Treasury of Great Hymns.

0: Hello, this is Charles Kelch, music director of WMUU Radio. It was a Sunday in 1862. 5,000 South Pacific Islanders listened intently to their king as he read a new charter of government. The document ended with a declaration that the Tonga, the Friendly Islands, now would be called a Christian nation. The crowd burst into a hymn of praise. Jesus shall reign where'er the sun doth his successive journeys run, his kingdom spread from shore to shore, till moons shall wax and wane no more. Where had this hymn, so loved by one-time savages, come from? For the origin of our story, we must go back nearly 150 years more, and halfway around the world. Protestant England of the 17th century was awaking from a long period of religious persecution and confusion. Into this time, Isaac Watts was born. From an early age, it was evident that he was ahead of his time. Many people could not read. In worship services, a psalm would be read line by line, then sung in the same way. Isaac envisioned music that could be easily memorized, with words that believers would sing from their hearts, both in and out of church. When he read his first hymn for his father's approval, it seemed prophetic.
1: Behold the glories of the Lamb amidst his father's throne. Prepare new honors for his name in songs before unknown.
0: Someday, historians would have reason to call Isaac Watts the father of the English hymn. From this simple beginning sprang another vision.
1: The Lord Jesus Christ must be exalted and adored above all else as the very center of all our public worship. I want to compose a psalm book as I may suppose David would have done had he lived in the days of Christianity.
0: Isaac Watts had set a course for himself that would continue in spite of a debilitating disease that for a time removed him completely from public ministry.
1: My design is to accommodate the Book of Psalms to Christian worship. I want to make sure I retain the original fervor and fire of the Hebrew praise. But I want to adapt it to the New Testament spirit and need. Above all, I want to make it more singable.
0: Just past the midpoint of his life, in 1719, Watts published his work. It bore a title appropriate for its scope. The Psalms of David imitated in the language of the New Testament and applied to the Christian state and worship. Isaac's study of the Psalms brought his special attention to the prophetic aspect of Scripture.
1: Where the original runs in the form of prophecy concerning Christ and his salvation, I have given an historical turn to the sense. There's no necessity that we should always sing in the obscure when the things foretold are brought into open light.
0: In one of the hymns in Watts' Psalm series, he showed a remarkable understanding of truths that had been obscure to other scholars of his day. Just as King David in Psalm 72 saw beyond the coronation and reign of his son Solomon to the eternal reign of the Lord Jesus Christ, so Dr. Isaac Watts grasped this great truth and wrote, "Jesus shall reign," prophesying Messiah's eternal reign. 60 years later, when William Carey and other pioneer missionaries left England to carry the gospel to dark places, this hymn of Isaac Watts went with them. And so, when those Polynesian Christians sang his hymn, it was a fulfillment in miniature of Watts' vision that one day every tribe, people, and nation will honor Christ at his second coming. For yet a little while, and he that shall come will come, and will not tarry. Therefore, be ye also ready, for in such an hour as ye think not, the Son of Man cometh.

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0: With SRN News, I'm Mary Rose. The U.S. and Iranian leaders traded further threats on Saturday as the interim deal to end the war buckles under repeated crossfire in the Middle East. President Trump threatened further missile attacks against Iran if it did not submit to U.S. demands to declare the Strait of Hormuz open. Global oil demand is set to decline this year for the first time since 2020.
1: The International Energy Agency expects a drop of about 1 million barrels per day in 2026. This decline is due to higher oil prices and supply disruptions caused by the U.S.-Iran conflict. In May, global demand fell to 97.9 million barrels per day. China reduced its oil purchases, cutting consumption by almost 6 million barrels per day. Meanwhile, U.S. gasoline use increased despite high prices. A fragile ceasefire allowed some oil to exit the Strait of Hormuz, stabilizing prices. John Scott reporting.
0: A federal appeals court has struck down a Texas law that granted in-state college tuition rates to illegal aliens. Correspondent Ken Lorman reports.
2: The Fifth Circuit Court of Appeals has ruled Texas's 2001 DREAM Act unconstitutional, finding it conflicts with federal law. The act allowed certain illegal alien students to pay in-state tuition rates at Texas public colleges and universities. The court said the benefit was not equally available to out-of-state American citizens. The ruling is expected to force schools to reclassify affected students as out-of-state and could trigger similar legal challenges in other states. Ken Lorman reporting.
0: Graham Plantner has submitted his paperwork to formally withdraw from Maine's U.S. Senate race, officially ending an upstart yet troubled campaign. This is SRN News. Young Americans are sharing their faith.
3: According to a poll of Protestant churchgoers released by Lifeway Research, members of Generation Z, ages 18 to 28 years old, say they told somebody else about Jesus nearly seven times in the past 6 months. Compare that to five times for millennials, six times for Generation X, and about three times for baby boomers. The survey also finds that about two-thirds of Gen Z form relationships with non-believers specifically to evangelize them. Michael Harrington reporting.
0: Same-sex marriage has been the law of the land since the 2015 Supreme Court ruling, but that isn't necessarily the last word on the issue. Lawmakers in at least 11 states introduced legislation for their current or most recent sessions calling for a ban on gay marriage. Most didn't pick up momentum. This is SRN News.
4: Colossians 1, verse 16, "For by him were all things created, that are in heaven and that are in earth, visible and invisible, whether they be thrones or dominions or principalities or powers. All things were created by him and for him." Colossians 1, verse 16, in God's Word, the Bible, the supremacy of Christ over all things.
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5: According to the CDC, one death occurs in the United States every 10 seconds. By the time this spot is over, six people will have been ushered into eternity. Virtually every one of these individuals began their day not knowing it would be their last. The Epistle of James reminds us that life is but a vapor. It's here just a short time and then vanishes away. The writer of Hebrews also tells us that it is appointed unto men once to die, but after this the judgment. Do you know where you will spend eternity? Have you placed your trust in Jesus Christ as your Savior? The Bible says that Jesus is the only way of salvation. Now, if you were one of the six people to die this minute, would you be rejoicing in the presence of the Savior in heaven, or would you be facing a Christless eternity in hell? You may not have any warning that your life is about to be over. Don't delay. Today is the day of salvation. 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A message from VCY America.

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1: Don't you love the old songs of the faith? I like to call them musical memories. I'm Martha Garvin. You will never know how much I appreciate VCY America and the privilege they've given me to share the older gospel songs with you. You have written to me and told me that you're grateful also. My prayer is that God will continue to bless VCY America. I'm Martha Reed Garvin. I'll see you Sunday evening.
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Nice to have you join us today for Homespun Harmony. Harmonies, I should say. We've got some interesting recordings of the past, and we'll begin right away with one that was done by Bonnie Plunkett. She wrote the song. She sings it as we hear her on the tape.

Song written by Bonnie Plunkett and done so well there as she, along with an orchestral tape background, and really a beautiful song. When you think of the truth of that song, the touch of the master's hand, remember that poem about the old violin? It was battered and scarred. I better not get into that because I might miss a word or two, but you know the story. But when Jesus, who is the designer of mankind, he knows our frailties, and he cares about you. Well, let's move along here. We have the voices of the kids in the Calvary Baptist Choir, bringing back from history, Come Thou Fount of Every Blessing.

I love the harmonies there with the kids all singing parts and real music. Today, real good music is hard to find. But let me say, those kids did a great job. This goes back a number of years, but it was recorded here in our studios, and what a joy it is to share those sounds of the past. A good friend, Dick Faulkner, stood outside of our building here in 1978, and he sang the song, a song, at the dedication of this very building that we're in. Dick came by some time later and shared some cuts from a master tape that he had and gave me the privilege of loading some of them down into our computer. And some time has passed. But every once in a while, I like to bring back that song that is so heart-moving. It speaks very clearly about the love of Christ. No one ever cared for me like Jesus.

0: How much he cares for you. What a song. And that song never grows old. Every time you hear it, it touches your heart. Dick Faulkner there in that special recording from the history of Christian music around this area. Right now, we're going to go to a song that calls our attention to what it would be like to be face-to-face with Christ. We think oftentimes in symbols. We think in terms of mental pictures. Oftentimes we get the idea that the Bible stories are just stories. And many young people have been raised with Bible stories. And quite often up at camp we'll have kids say, you know, thank you for making that story real because it is real. Well, that's true. And someday each and every one of us, if we know the Lord Jesus, we'll meet him face to face.
1: Face to face with

0: Andy Hollier there and face to face with Christ my Savior. Think of that wonderful day when we'll see him face to face. The King family from northern Minnesota up near my hometown, Cook, Minnesota. We're here at the studios and put together a little family CD, and here is one of the songs entitled, Here is Love.
1: And they took Jesus and led him away, and he bearing his cross went forth, where they crucified him, and two other with him, on either side one, and Jesus in the midst.

The King family from northern Minnesota, Cook, Minnesota is their home address, and enjoyed working with them and putting together a family album there. And as we say, this is Homespun Harmony. When people come here in the studios, we record them, or they send us a CD that they've done. Perhaps we can, in fact, I've got some things I've got to download from the computer that have been sent to us in MP3 format, and some, I believe, from Australia. So we're going to be sharing those in the days ahead. I think of so many things that draw our attention, and mine goes back to an afternoon in the studios out in New Berlin where we got together, some of us as staff members, and we picked up on that little chorus, that little song that is so important with all the distractions of this world, how our eyes are turned in so many directions. The little song, and done the solo part with Tom Sander, Turn Your Eyes Upon Jesus.

Turn Your Eyes Upon Jesus. Well, I've got another song up right now that brings us back some time ago. I played it once before, but I'd like to do it again for a couple of reasons. One, because it features my good friend Roy Allen on the guitar. As he would play his guitar with us, he never needed music. He would hear the chords, he'd play them, and just right from his heart, the song Wayfarer and Stranger, Lana Feast, was the soloist, but it came out very beautifully.

Wayfaring Stranger. Well, we've got about 2 minutes left. Time for a little bit of song here called In a Little While My Lord Will Come, the New Life Singers.

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1: There are many who believe that their vote just does not count. 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And yet there are others who will say since God puts into office those whom he will, I'm not going to get in his way. I just won't vote and let God do what he wills.
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Well, hello, everybody, and welcome to Inspiration Time. It's that time rolled around again. I told you I'd be back going week from you last week. I know what I said. But anyway, we're here today to have a great, great time. Answer, let me see. One, two, three.

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What have we got over here? 135. Yes. An Irish Danforth recorded this. It was copyrighted in 1959. So that's going back quite a ways. He was an evangelist on the field back in those early years. And he wrote a lot of good songs. And this song in the key of C, Unworthy.

0: unworthy. The scripture says to us, for by grace are you saved.
1: Yes.
0: Through faith.
1: Faith.
0: And that not of yourselves.
1: True.
0: It is the gift of God. No wonder he could write a song about unworthy.
1: Yes.
0: Because we're not. We don't earn it. We're not worthy of anything that God does for us, but he does because
1: Thank
0: he loves
1: God.
0: Us.
1: How wonderful.
0: Yeah, that's great. Well, Brother John, we have got, I don't know how many requests. You see, I've got a yellow pad. You know what I'm talking about?
1: Mm-hmm.
0: With those lines on it?
1: Mm-hmm.
0: And I had two of those sheets full of requests this time.
1: Wonderful.
0: And a whole bunch of them was for the song they want you to play in the garden. And I don't know how many requests I've got for that song this time. I come to the garden alone, and that's a beautiful song. And Brother John's going to play for you.
1: What key?
0: About the key of F.
1: F.
0: About the key of F.
1: I'll have an intro on the organ.

0: Oh, thank you, Brother John. Oh, that was beautiful, beautiful. I tell you, you know, the Bible does tell us enough about there's going to be singing. Mm-hmm. There's going to be music.
1: Yes.
0: When all of God's singers get home, you talk about a singing convention. You talk about an ovation, and just worlds of people singing,
1: praise God,
0: making melody, and praising the King of Kings and the Lord of Lords. Well, that's going to be some choir, you know it.
1: How about a heavenly orchestra, though?
0: Yeah, right.
1: And we got to have cellos in that orchestra, you know.
0: Yes, sir.
1: Not violins, but cellos.
0: Yes, sir. Yeah, boy, I'll tell you, that's going to be wonderful. Well, I got another song that, do you remember the name of the Lefebvre family? I had Eva May Lefebvre on my program here way some time back. Mm-hmm. And Alphas and Urias Lefebvre, brothers, and Urias married Eva May. And Alphas never did marry, but he was the first tenor of the he could sing first tenor. But he wrote this next song, The Old Gospel Ship. Let me see, what, about 126 in this book. Yeah. Alphas Lefebvre arranged this. The old gospel ship goes sailing through the air. Mm-hmm. I don't know about a gospel ship, and I don't know about horses, and I don't know about ETs or all of that kind of stuff. But all I know is that Jesus said, I'm going back to my Father's house, and one of these days I'm coming back.
1: Praise the
0: Lord. I know that. That's for sure. And this song I do in about D flat, five flats. Can you get up that many five flats?
1: I'll try.

0: Ah, that goes a long ways back. Alphonse Lefebvre wrote that song a long, long time ago, but it's a beautiful song. Well, let's get on with the next. Hey, come in. Hi, Brother Ray. Come right in. Nobody home today, I hope.
1: It used to be one of your favorite sayings. Yeah. I was just sitting out back while you were talking. I heard you, while you were singing and playing Gospel Ship. Do you know there's another version of that song that Mylon does?
0: Yes.
1: Mylon Lefebvre does.
0: Yes.
1: Did a kind of a rock and roll version of that.
2: Oh, my. Yeah.
0: And, see, this was his uncle.
1: What does oh, my mean?
0: Yeah, uncle.
1: This is his uncle?
0: Yes. See, Alphys was his uncle.
1: We have a group we have together that plays all different styles of music, but we do the other version of this song. And the last time we did it, I said, now, many of you may have heard this song done by Hilton Griswold, but he didn't do it like this, and we banged into it with electric guitars and all of that. But some of the songs, you know, there can be different styles. There can be different styles, but if the words are good, they can go through. You know, they can go through time, and they can last. What do
0: yes,
1: we have?
0: We're going to do Ira Stanfill's song, Mansion Over the Hilltop. I would tell you that we've got at least 24 requests for this song.
1: Wow.
0: Oh, we had a lot of mail. Here's a letter that came that I want to share with you. Do you remember us talking about one time? Remember that we was talking about a song the song entitled No One Ever Cared For Me Like Jesus.
1: I remember the song. I don't remember talking about it, but I remember
0: well,
1: the song.
0: Well, we were talking about that, and I did not know the copyright date, nor did I know who wrote it. And this lady wrote to me and said, Dr. Charles Whalen wrote that song.
1: Wow.
0: And she...
1: We can find out any information we need. Just say
0: yes.
1: We have a question, and somebody will have the answer, isn't it? That's
0: yes.
1: Neat.
0: And there she wrote and said, I was watching your program or listening to the program. She lives way down in Georgia.
1: Okay. Is it on a radio station she listens to it then?
0: Chattanooga.
1: Mm-hmm.
0: Yeah. They listen in Chattanooga station, covers over into Alabama and in Georgia and Tennessee.
1: Wow. How many stations is the show on now? Do you have any idea?
0: Boy, I don't know. Because... We've just got so many cable companies that have latched onto my program. Just for instance, nearly every station that we're on, there's cable companies that carry it.
1: Mm.
0: Now, we're on Channel 25 out of Little Rock, Arkansas, but there are 64 cable companies that carry my program.
1: Wow.
0: in Arkansas.
1: I don't know how you remember all this stuff. I have trouble remembering yesterday, you know, and you remember stations and call letters and all that kind of thing.
0: Yeah, but I can remember all back there, but if my wife sends me to the store for more than two things, I just stop her and say, whoa, write them down.
1: And then where did I put the list, right?
0: Yeah, right. And then I come home with the wrong things lots of times. And anyway, I get mail. These stations, the cables, go into Memphis, Tennessee, and... what's the main town north from Memphis going up toward St. Louis?
1: Oh, boy. I don't normally go that way. I don't know.
0: No, it's in Missouri. But anyway, we get mail all up that boot heel all the way up. Kennett, Missouri, Campbell, Missouri, all the way on up.
1: You know, I heard an interesting thought going back to the song we're going to do, Mansion Over the Hilltop, that God created the world... in all that we know, in 6 days. But Jesus has been preparing a place for us for...
0: Nearly 2,000
1: years. What kind of place is that going to be?
0: Great.
1: We can't even imagine. It's going to be fabulous.
0: Yes, sir. Yes, sir. Yes, sir. That's going to be some wonderful, wonderful time. Well, let's, Brother Ray, let's see. Let's start here.
1: Okay.
0: And you four will all play... and we'll start right here on the chorus.

0: Oh, that sounded great. That's great.
1: That's fun. I always like playing along with these guys. And
0: it just
1: is so fun. They're both such great musicians.
0: Yes, sir.
1: The ability that they have to just jump in on stuff just amazes me.
0: Yes, sir.
1: But it's really fun.
0: I noticed a while ago, I went to a... when I'm singing by myself, I'll go to chords that may not be exactly right, you know.
1: Chords you like.
0: Well, it's what I hear.
1: Mm-hmm.
0: And Sister Ethel followed me a while ago, so help me.
1: she's very, very good.
0: Yes, sir. That was great. That was great. Well,
1: and often you just say what key you're doing something in, and there's, of course, so many different ways you can play a song that ability to jump in is so great.
0: Yes,
1: well, I'm going to go ahead and take off.
0: Well,
1: I'll
0: thank
1: say goodbye
0: you
1: to the folks
0: by.
1: Today, and we'll say goodbye to you folks today. Lord bless you real good. Bye-bye, Hilton.
0: Oh, you betcha. Thank you for coming by. Thank you. That guy can play that thing, can't he? Yeah, that. Well, you see, years and years ago, when the big bands were all... See, he played in the big band.
2: Is that right?
0: Oh, yeah.
2: Hmm.
0: Now, see, and he plays guitar. He plays this. What do you call these new... fang-dangle things that...
2: electric piano?
0: No, it's not a piano. It's a little bitty keyboard. What do you call it?
3: Synthesizer.
0: Yeah, synthesizer. You see, that's how little I know about all that kind of stuff. Well, see, many times in leading singing, he will play that because it fits with the choruses or songs that they're singing. A lot better than maybe a guitar does. Mm-hmm. Well, maybe the next time he'll lead singing and he'll lead with a guitar, you know.
2: Great.
0: Well, anyway, next song. Do you remember there's something about that name?
2: Yes.
0: There's Bill Gaither wrote that song, and the name of Jesus, that's there's just something about that name. Let me see. What do I do that in? C.
2: C. Okay.

Jesus, Jesus. There's just something about that name. It's the name above every other name. For his name shall be called Wonderful, Counselor, the Everlasting Father, the Prince of Peace. He's the lily of the valley. He's the bright and morning star. He's the fairest of 10,000s to our soul. His name above every other name. And one of these days, the Bible tells us, every knee shall bow and every tongue shall confess that he is King of Kings and Lord of Lords. And so today, you and I need to know the one who's above all else. That name that's above every other.

Isn't that a beautiful thought? Bill Gaither has written some beautiful, beautiful songs. Well, that's all the time we got, folks, today. Well, it just rolls along. Got a letter said, you know what? 30 minutes is too short on your program. You need to have 2 hours. Well, goodbye, everybody. Until we greet you again, this is Hilton Griswold saying goodbye. God bless you.

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0: With SRN News, I'm Ron Taylor. Forecasters say much of the U.S. is about to get slammed by a major heat wave.
1: We have a combination of hot temperatures in the 90s to low 100s with high humidity will create heat indices up to 105 to 110 degrees, with overnight temperatures only dropping into the mid-70s to the low 80s.
0: Meteorologist Joe Wegman of the National Weather Service Prediction Center says the southeastern U.S. is already feeling the heat that's soon to spread into the Intermountain West. Graham Plattner has formally ended his Maine Senate run.
2: Plattner has submitted his paperwork with the Secretary of State's office, so that makes his exit official. The embattled candidate said several days ago that he intended to quit the race following an allegation of sexual assault, which he has denied. But Maine's Democratic Party has been scrambling to come up with a process to select a new nominee. State law says that they have until July 27th to do so, and the party has indicated it plans to hold a convention with delegates from across the state to come up with that nominee.
0: National political reporter Meg Kinnard. There are concerns for Senator Mitch McConnell as he remains hospitalized for a month.
3: McConnell was rushed to the hospital from his home in Washington, D.C. back on Sunday, June 14th, following a medical emergency. His staff says he continues to improve, but his exact illness and condition remains unclear a month later. Senate Majority Leader John Thune and Republican Senator John Barrasso both say they've had conversations with McConnell and say he is alert, engaged, and eager to return to work. Laura Winters reporting.
0: A fast-moving fire continues to burn in northern Los Angeles County. Engineer Jonathan Torres with the L.A. County Fire Department says several hundred people have been told to leave their homes as firefighters battle the wind-driven flames. This is SRN News. Should kids be banned from social media?
4: The Pew Research Center has been asking American adults, and 56% say yes, they would support a ban on social media for anybody under the age of 16. 21% oppose a ban, and the rest of respondents can't make up their mind. The Pew poll also finds strong support for keeping children off social media existing across men and women, young and old, parents and the childless, and both Republicans and Democrats. Michael Harrington reporting.
0: Malaysia is the latest country to try and protect young people from the dangers of the Internet. The government has started enforcing rules to prevent children under 16 from having social media accounts. This decision is part of a global effort to enhance safety protections. Existing users under 16 will have a month to manage their data before restrictions apply. Companies that fail to comply face hefty fines. Experts say young people are especially vulnerable to sex trafficking and pornography on social media, and a growing number of countries are taking action. Some New York Times reporters have been subpoenaed, and as correspondent Julie Walker reports, it has to do with the way they reported on the president's news.
5: Colossians 1, verse 16. For by him were all things created, that are in heaven and that are in earth, visible and invisible, whether they be thrones or dominions or principalities or powers. All things were created by him and for him. Colossians 1, verse 16 in God's Word, the Bible, the supremacy of Christ over all things.
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8: How do you do? The journey of a man who, as a young boy, hated the sight of a rescue mission was not a straight shot to his ultimate destination as general director of a large foreign mission society. There were detours and obstacles along the way. But the first step on the road to his destiny came when his heart and mind and life were unshackled. From Chicago, the Pacific Garden Mission presents Unshackled, the longest-running dramatic radio series in history, telling true stories of real people. For over 121 years, the Pacific Garden Mission's doors have never closed, as thousands of men, women, and children have received much-needed food, clothing, and shelter, as well as medical and dental care if needed, and all provided without charge. When our guests' physical needs have been met, the old lighthouse pastors and counselors open the scriptures and proclaim the way to new life, found only in the one who can wipe away all tears from their eyes. Since 1950, Pacific Garden Mission has been producing this radio program, which is now heard in 147 countries around the world in several different languages. And because of

0: doesn't quite meet the requirements of entrance to our dental program. But in a case like yours, we can make a very slight exception.
1: Thank you, sir. You won't be sorry. I'll work very hard to make good grades and justify your confidence in me.
0: Well, that's desirable, of course. But one of the biggest factors I look for is a genuine desire on the part of the student to establish a career in dentistry.
1: Mm-hmm.
0: It calls for a strong conviction, a sort of moral certainty that the one thing in all this world you're called to do is dentistry. Now, do you have that conviction?
1: What? Yes, of course. Yes, sir.
0: Good, good. That's important, because some phases of the work are what most people would regard as unpleasant.
1: Unpleasant? What do you mean?
0: Well, only to the person who doesn't have a genuine scientific inclination.
1: Oh.
0: For example, as a student, you'll be working on cadavers. A person without a scientific mind might find this, well, objectionable.
1: Cadavers?
0: Corpses, Mr. Brushweiler. Well, come to think of it, I've just a few minutes to spare. I'll give you a tour of the school. And since we're on the subject of cadavers, well, we'll begin in the dead house.
1: Well, I
0: think you'll find it interesting.
1: Yes, of course. That'd be fascinating. Oh, what time is it, by the way?
0: It's not quite 3 o'clock. Why?
1: Well, then I'm afraid I have to hurry along. It's later than I thought.
0: What about the tour of the dead house? Mr. Brushwine?
1: Another time, sir. We'll make it another time.
2: What are you cut out for? That's a question that has puzzled every one of us at least once in our lives. Many of us were confident as children that we wanted to become a teacher, nurse, or cowboy when we grew up. Later, we began wondering what courses to choose in school in order to accomplish our career goals. For what are we best suited? Certain that we are endowed with some special gift or aptitude, we've tried a number of things. If we only knew for sure what we were really created to be. More often than not, our choices settled at last by a desire for financial security, by circumstance, convenience, accident, whom we know, even by fear of failure. How many have settled for less than the best because they were afraid to stick their necks out by aiming for their heart's desire? This matter of misdirected lives may be one of the most tragic wastes of our civilization, and yet it need not be. There is a plan for each of us. There is a plan for you individually, a plan that will make the very best use of your gifts and talents. Now, does that sound impossible? Then listen and think as we bring you the true story of Vincent Brushweiler, Dr. Vincent Brushweiler, right now on Unshackled.
1: I'm Vincent Brushweiler. I think it should be made very clear right up front that there are certain requirements for discovering the plan for your life. The first requirement is an established working relationship with the one whose plan it really is. We can't have such a relationship and be in rebellion at the same time. We need first to be reconciled with him. Only then can all the rest of it become possible. The one whose plan it is, the one with whom reconciliation is necessary, is God, a fact that is avoided by many.
3: Now look, Brushweiler, I'm not mad at God, anything but. I take care of my business, he takes care of his. We get along fine.
4: Yeah, anybody think we were enemies of God the way you talk?
3: Yeah.
4: That just isn't so.
1: Isn't it? Listen to what he says in his word. Romans chapter 3, verse 23. For all have sinned and come short of the glory of God. He was so sure of it, so certain that we needed to be reconciled, that he took the most drastic step the world has ever known to make it possible. John chapter 3, verse 16 says, For God so loved the world that he gave his only begotten Son, that whosoever believeth in him should not perish, but have everlasting life.
4: But that doesn't prove we're on the outs with God.
1: Oh, let's read a little further on, verses 18 through 21. He that believeth not is condemned already, because he hath not believed in the name of the only begotten Son of God. And this is the condemnation, that light is come into the world, and men love darkness rather than light, because their deeds were evil. For every one that doeth evil hateth the light, neither cometh to the light, lest his deeds should be reproved. But he that doeth truth cometh to the light, that his deeds may be made manifest, that they are wrought in God.
3: All right, but where's the reconciliation?
1: Well, does this cover it? 2 Corinthians chapter 5, verse 19. God was in Christ, reconciling the world unto himself.
4: And without the reconciliation, the perfect plan for a person's life goes unrealized?
1: Exactly. It is written in God's word, and he has shown it to me in my own life.
4: Then I take it you're not a rebel.
1: Not now. But it wasn't always this way. I can remember that even as a small boy, I had very little desire to be reconciled with God. In fact, Although I was regularly sent to Sunday school, I hardly ever thought about him at all. Of course,

0: Of course, there were times when I thought about him, times when I knew I was in trouble, like from the day I was playing ball in the street back in Newark, New Jersey. That old tape-swaddled ball took off on a long rising path that led with horrible accuracy to the second-story window of a neighboring house.
1: Listen, God, I know you can see me hiding up here in my bedroom, and you know all about that busted window. I didn't mean to bust it, honest. I guess I need some help, God, because if my pop has to pay for it, he's going to be awful mad. Amen.
0: Well, that's a pattern in human behavior that begins early in life and often persists for years, sometimes for an entire lifetime. It's the pattern of being self-righteous and independent when things are going well, and turning to God only when things go badly. We've been talking about life careers and about the reality of finding the life pattern that is right in the eyes and will of God Himself. But remember, I said there are prerequisites. As a teenager, I didn't know I was getting involved in a prerequisite for anything except annoyance when my sister Ruth came home to announce that some tremendous change had come into her life.
1: Oh, you terribly witty wise guys. Make all the fun of me you want, but I just wish I could get you to go to the mission, too.
0: Not me, sis. I don't see any fun in tripping over drunk sprawled out on the sidewalk. How about you, John?
2: Not for me, either. Hey, if Ruth wants to go, that's her business.
1: Yeah. Well, you could at least go and listen. Mr. Sutherland's messages are always good, and some of the guest speakers that come in are worth hearing, too.
2: Well, one thing I'd like to know, Ruth. What's a respectable person like you doing going down to a place like that Good Samaritan mission and getting saved?
3: Yeah.
1: God doesn't have any special places. I mean, wherever you are is a good place to be saved, John.
3: Yeah.
1: And he isn't a bit impressed by what we call respectability. Oh, it was down there at the mission that he made me see that I was a sinner. And it was there I asked Jesus to save me. It's just as simple as that.
0: I was only 15 at the time. My brother John was a little older. We were both at the age when most boys begin wondering about their life's careers. But the last thing I suspected was that I was making a move in the direction of finding my own destiny when I made a suggestion to John on a January evening in 1919.
2: Are you kidding, Vince? Who wants to go to that mission Ruthie's always talking about?
0: Nobody. Right. But maybe if we go one time, maybe she'll quit pestering us about it.
2: Yeah, well, maybe. But couldn't we pick a warmer night?
4: What's the matter? You scared?
2: Of course not. All right, let's go. So this is a neighborhood Ruthie comes to all the time?
3: Yeah.
2: Huh. It's a wonder she doesn't get knocked on the head.
0: You suppose that's the mission down there?
2: Either that or a saloon.
0: Well, it used to be a saloon, so it must be it.
2: Oh. Well, listen, if they've got it warm in there, they've got me tonight. Come on.
0: It was warm there, all right. At least it was warm close to the old cannonball stove where we parked ourselves. Like a couple of smart kids, my brother and I found something to ridicule almost everywhere we looked.
5: Hey, John.
6: Yeah?
5: Look at all those two old women huddled on the other side of the stove. They look like bag ladies. And they smell like them, too.
6: Oh, yeah. Hey, and look at that sign on the wall over there.
5: Yeah?
6: Christ died for our sins.
5: Yeah.
6: Man, that's so big that old drunk in the back row could read it.
5: Yeah, he's already read it because he's sleeping.
7: Good evening. My name is Walter Tibbetts. Now, let's get one thing straight before I say another word. I want it clear so some of you people here won't be thinking, well, that fella Tibbetts was born with a silver spoon in his mouth. What does he know about us? Nothing could be further from the truth. I want to say that the Lord Jesus Christ changed me, and I mean really changed me, because I was a real down-and-out, falling-down drunk, a typical Skid Row character. I'd sell my clothes, even my shoes, for something to drink. Now, let's get one other thing clear, too. No man starts out in life with the idea that in years to come he's going to be a broken-down derelict walking the streets, begging and stealing for money to buy his drinks. Sleeping in hallways and alleys, but it happens just the same. Yeah. Happens often. Yeah. Happens to men who have tried for years to get ahead, to make something of themselves. Yeah. It happens to men who've made every move in life with the idea of bettering themselves. And the reason is perfectly stated right here in the Bible. The reason is that men think first of themselves, of their own selfish wants. But Jesus gives us a completely different direction to follow. He says right here in Matthew chapter 6, verse 33, "But seek ye first the kingdom of God and his righteousness, and all these things shall be added unto you."
2: Amen.
7: Now, that statement means a lot of things. If you're looking for spiritual meanings in it, you can find them. But it also applies to the plain, ordinary, everyday problems of food and clothing and shelter. In the days when I put myself first, I came down to the point where I walked the streets in rags. If I'm not ragged at this minute, the reason is simply Jesus Christ. When I came to the point of seeing just how hopeless and helpless I was, when I asked him to take over my life and rule it for me, I was able for the first time in my life to seek first the kingdom of God and his righteousness. And it is he who has added all these other things unto me. Friend, ask him to take over your life and you'll really begin living for the first time.
0: There was no doubt in my mind about the sincerity of that man Tibbetts, and a question began to buzz around in my head. It was this: what assurance do I have that unless I receive Christ, my life won't come to the place this preacher came to? That question wouldn't leave me. A few minutes later, when they asked those who wanted prayer to raise their hands, I wanted to raise mine in the worst way. Although I was never in a rescue mission before in my life, I had a feeling that if I raised my hand, someone would come down the aisle and talk with me and ask me to go forward. That was more than I could take, so I hesitated. I didn't want to embarrass myself in front of my brother John, so despite the tugging on my heart, I kept my hand down.
3: And we'll find out just what happened to Vincent in a moment.
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0: Although I was determined to keep from raising my hand, I really felt the pull of something on me, and I wasn't quite sure what it was. Silently, I prayed, "Lord, if it is you that is trying to get through to me and I should raise my hand, please help me to do it, please."
9: "I saw your hand go up, young man. Why don't you come up to the altar with me and we'll just get on our knees and talk this out with God?"
0: "God, I've already made a fool of myself, so as long as I've gone this far, I guess I might as well go all the way."
9: "Coming, young fella?"
10: "Yes, sir. I am."
0: All the way to the front of the room, I was wondering, what will my brother think? He'll be standing back there laughing at me, and when we leave here, he'll go and tell everybody that I'm crazy. Just as I got to the altar, I turned around to see if he was watching me, but John wasn't in his seat. He was following right behind me down the aisle, and there were tears welling in his eyes, just as there were in mine. Now that was the first step. Asking Jesus Christ to take me and cover my sin with his blood, giving me the forgiveness that he had earned for me on the cross. The second step came more slowly, learning to know and trust in God's word. That came through several years of regular weekly Bible study. The third step, leading finally to the settling of the career question, came last and slowest of all. Once out of school, I learned the tool and die maker's trade. At the same time, I felt that I should be looking for ways to serve God. But my job in the shop paid good money, and I didn't know of anything else that would pay as well. Especially not a career in Christian work, so I stuck to my job and kept telling the Lord, I'll go where you want me to go, but what I meant was, I'll go anywhere in this shop and at this salary. Now, one of the ways God deals with things like that is by letting us have a glimpse of things the way He sees them. That's what He did with my work as a tool and die maker.
7: Hey, Brosweiler, I got a new job for you to start on this morning.
0: Sure, boss, what is it?
7: All right, take a look at this. I need a set of dies for a lady's compact holder. Now, this customer's a fussy one, so take your time. Do it right.
2: Yeah, this could be tricky, all right, but I can do it. When I finish, it will be right.
0: I really put some time and effort into making those dies. Altogether, I worked on that set almost 7 weeks. But all the time I was doing it, a disturbing question kept churning around in the back of my head. In eternity, what possible difference can a thing like this make? I'm putting my heart and my skill into nothing. What possible difference can it make? What difference in eternity? I tried to shake it off. That nagging question about the pointlessness of what I was doing. I told myself that it wasn't wrong, and it wasn't. I was working at a respectable job, earning a decent living, exercising a worthwhile skill that I'd learned only after a hard and exacting apprenticeship. Yet in spite of my assurance to myself that it wasn't wrong, I kept struggling with an equally strong feeling that it wasn't right for me either. I was glad when the job was done and I turned over the finished dies to my boss.
7: Good job, Rushweiler. I think the customer's going to be very pleased with these.
2: I suppose so.
7: What's the matter with you, Brushweiler?
0: I always figured a tool and die maker did pretty important work. Tools for industry, scientific stuff. You know, the kind of thing that counts in the world.
7: Well, I won't try to pretend this gadget amounts to much, but if you're wondering what counts in this world, I'll tell you, son, it's money. Nice, fresh, folding money. And that's what they're giving us for these. Any more questions?
0: No, sir, I guess not. Long before that job was ended, I had figured out the fact that there are a lot of things for me to do in the world that aren't really wrong. They just aren't good enough. They're inadequate. They have nothing whatever to do with me seeking first the kingdom of God and His righteousness. By the time I was ready to turn a second set of dies over to the foreman, I had my mind all made up.
7: Good job. I didn't expect them for another week.
0: You look all right?
7: Yeah, sure do. And they look fine. I'm glad you finished up early, because we just got a new order in this morning. Let me tell you about it.
0: Don't bother.
7: Huh?
0: I said, don't bother. I'm quitting.
7: What's the matter? Oh, I know. You want a raise.
0: Nope. I'm going to get into a business that really means something.
7: Yeah, such as?
0: Well, dentistry. I'm going to school and learn to be a dentist.
7: A dentist. Well, maybe it's not so dumb at that. I hear there's good money in the mouth. That's what counts.
0: Well, you see, I had it figured this way. As a dentist, I could enjoy financial independence and know that what I was doing was genuinely useful. I even managed to think of a rational excuse for it on religious grounds. I could just picture myself in a dentist frock with that reflecting thing strapped on my head, the needle in my hand ready to give my patient a shot to kill the pain. And then when I had him right where I wanted him, I could talk all I wanted to about spiritual. Now, Mr. Jones, you just open your mouth wide and let me take a look at that molar.
2: Okay.
0: Oh, yes. I see why you're having some difficulty, but don't you worry. I can take care of that with no problem.
2: Uh-huh.
0: The rest of your mouth looks just fine. Do you know what the Bible says about the mouth? Romans chapter 10, verse 9 says that if thou shalt confess with thy mouth the Lord Jesus and shalt believe in thine heart that God hath raised him from the dead, thou shalt be saved. Are you saved, Mr. Jones?
2: I don't know.
0: I didn't quite understand your answer, sir, but just in case you replied in the negative, let me explain how you can be. You see, the Bible teaches that Well, anyway, that's the way I rationalized my plan to become a dentist. And on that basis, I started going to night school to pick up the credits I needed. I'd go to church and sing, I'll go where you want me to go, dear Lord. I'll be what you want me to be. And I thought I really meant it. I even prayed along the same lines like this. Lord, if you want me to be a missionary or a minister or a dentist, just show me. Then I'd get off my knees and go about the business of planning to be a dentist, just as though I thought I had an answer to my prayer. Now, I knew perfectly well that when a person looks for guidance, the answer often comes, at least in part, as doors of opportunity either open or remain closed. And the door to studying dentistry was firmly closed. My dental school application was rejected. But it takes more than a closed door to discourage a man who is bullheadedly determined to go his own way. So I talked my way into being admitted to dental school until the registrar tested my dedication.
9: Now, how about that quick tour, Mr. Brushweiler? We'll start with the dead house. You'll be able to see the cadavers you'll be working on.
0: You know, that would be fascinating, but I really must hurry along.
9: Oh, you can't just take a minute to see the dead house, Mr. Brushweiler?
0: Another time, sir. We'll have to do it another time. As I hurried out of the building that afternoon, I was ashamed. Not because I'd run away from the visit to the morgue. That was only incidental. But my eyes had been opened to the way I had been running away from God's will for me. Dentistry had never been my calling. It had simply seemed a convenient way to enjoy a good income with a minimum of personal sacrifice. A few minutes later, standing on a busy corner, I took off my hat and prayed aloud. God, I know I've been running away. I guess I've really known it all the time. Now I'm ready to go wherever you want me to go and be whatever you want me to be, and I mean it, Lord. I've been a hypocrite, and I know it. But now I really want to mean business. You show me, Lord, and I'll go. Right there was the breaking point. Right there on that street corner, I took the verse, "Seek ye first the kingdom of God," for my own, and this time I really meant it. Right there is when the doubts rolled away. In Jeremiah chapter 1, verse 5, the Lord said to Jeremiah, "Before I formed thee in the womb, I knew thee. And before thou camest forth out of the womb, I sanctified thee, and I ordained thee a prophet unto the nations." Everything was suddenly so clear. I knew that God was calling me to study for the ministry, and just as soon as I was ready and willing, the doors began to open, each at the proper place and proper time. First, I made application and was accepted to do my undergraduate studies at a large Christian college in the Midwest. And there, the most important and fulfilling event in my life happened. I met Nan. She was a sophomore at the time, and after much prayer for assurance of God's will for us, we were engaged. Throughout our engagement, Nan and I knew that the Lord was leading and upholding us, and He proved His faithfulness moment by moment throughout the years. You see, God has a plan for career as well as for character. And you'll never be truly satisfied until you let Him work it out in your life.
3: Vincent Brushweiler, whose young life was filled with confusion and skepticism, became Dr. Vincent Brushweiler, preacher, pastor, teacher, world traveler, and for 20 years served as general director of the Foreign Mission Society of a large Christian organization. He and Nan were blessed with 4 sons, 10 grandchildren, and 9 great-grandchildren. They learned and lived the truth of Proverbs chapter 3, verses 5 and 6. "Trust in the Lord with all thine heart, and lean not unto thine own understanding. In all thy ways acknowledge Him, and He shall direct thy paths." In 1980, the Lord, for whom he had labored so long, led Vincent Brushweiler that final step into His presence.
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8: 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So until next time, unless our Lord returns before then, the doors to Pacific Garden Mission are open night and day. 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

Music Till Dawn. Alice Mortensen wrote this beautiful little verse. It's called Sufficient. I know not what the future holds of joy or pain or peace, but this I know, the faithfulness of God will never cease. His grace will be sufficient for each day through dark or fair. 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With confidence, whatever comes, I'll never walk alone. Music Till Dawn.

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2: 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And while we don't know what tomorrow's news holds, in this changing world, we're thankful that God's Word never changes and provides us salvation, comfort, and hope. Thank you for your support this summer.

Thank you for joining us for this segment of Music Till Dawn. From the pen of Helen Steiner Rice, we read, God's Jewels. We watch the rich and famous be decked in precious jewels, enjoying earthly pleasures and defying moral rules. And in our mood of discontent, we sink into despair and long for earthly riches and feel cheated of our share. But stop these idle musings. God has stored up for you treasures that are far beyond earth's

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I'm glad you joined us for this segment of Music Till Dawn. Beautiful music coming your way, and sometimes a thought or a poem, or a scripture verse. Tonight, this message should go out to many who find themselves busy, sometimes too busy for God. Helen Steiner Rice wrote this poem, Unaware We Pass Him By. It goes like this. On life's busy thoroughfares, we meet with angels unawares. But we're too busy to listen or hear, too busy to sense that God is near, too busy to stop and recognize the grief that lies in another's eyes, too busy to offer to help or share, too busy to sympathize or care. Too busy to do good things that we should, telling ourselves we would if we could. But life is too swift and the pace is too great, and we dare not pause for we might be late for our next appointment, which means so much. We are willing to brush off the Savior's touch. And we tell ourselves there'll come a day we'll have more time to pause on our way, but before we know it, life's sun has set, and we've passed the Savior, but never met. For hurrying along life's thoroughfare, we've passed him by and remained unaware that within the very sight of our eye, unnoticed, the Son of God passed by. My words here, don't neglect the salvation that God offers so freely. Don't pass him by. Music Till Dawn.

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2: John Bunyan's days in prison are drawing to a close. He's soon to be released and to begin the last phase of his journey to the Celestial City. 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

And Music Till Dawn continues throughout the night here on VCY America. And wherever you may be, whatever you may be doing, we want you to know that you're always welcome. We hope that the songs have a special meaning. Sometimes we bring back songs from way back, nostalgia, songs that we may have forgotten, songs that perhaps our children have never learned. But tonight, along with the songs, we share a verse from Scripture, John 12:46. I am come a light into the world, that whosoever believeth on me should not abide in darkness. May our prayer be, Father, thank you for salvation through Jesus Christ. Draw me closer to you, and help me to trust you always, especially in times of trouble. Music Till Dawn continues.

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When disappointments come my way and plans all shattered lie, 'tis then I learn to trust him more, nor do I ask him why. For it is not mine to question God's dealings with his own, it's mine but to remember the love and grace he's shown. For through the years, he's always been my true and faithful friend, and he charts the path I travel from beginning to the end. His banner over me is love, his word my strength and stay. So by his grace I'll courage take and face another day. His Banner of Love by Norma Helgerson. Music Till Dawn continues throughout the night.

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2: According to the CDC, one death occurs in the United States every 10 seconds. By the time this spot is over, six people will have been ushered into eternity. Virtually every one of these individuals began their day not knowing it would be their last. The Epistle of James reminds us that life is but a vapor. It's here just a short time and then vanishes away. The writer of Hebrews also tells us that it is appointed unto men once to die, but after this the judgment. Do you know where you will spend eternity? Have you placed your trust in Jesus Christ as your Savior? The Bible says that Jesus is the only way of salvation. Now, if you were one of the six people to die this minute, would you be rejoicing in the presence of the Savior in heaven? Or would you be facing a Christless eternity in hell? You may not have any warning that your life is about to be over. Don't delay. Today is the day of salvation. Place your trust in Jesus now. A message from VCY America.

Music Till Dawn here on VCY America. I'm Vic Eliason. Glad to have you with us. The words of this old song, "My Jesus, as thou wilt, O may thy will be mine. Into thy hand of love I would my all resign. Through sorrow or through joy, conduct me as thine own, and help me still to say, my Lord, thy will be done. My Jesus, as thou wilt, if needy here and poor, give me thy people's bread, thy word so rich and sure. 'Tis manna from above, let my soul feed upon, and if all else should fail, my Lord, thy will be done. My Jesus, as thou wilt, though seen through many a tear, let not my star of hope grow dim or disappear. Since thou on earth hast wept and sorrowed oft alone, if I must weep with thee, my Lord, thy will be done." Music Till Dawn.

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Well, hi there, and how are you? Nice to have you with us on Music Till Dawn this evening, and we always appreciate our new listeners joining us. Tonight we share with you perhaps a verse, a song, maybe just a verse of poetry, but something we pray that God will use to encourage your heart. Tonight we share from Norma Helgerson's book, This Day, Poems of Faith That Touch the Heart. The poem entitled Gratitude. So thankful, Lord, I hardly know what words can best express the gratitude within my heart for your great faithfulness and for your overwhelming love toward sinners such as I in going to the cross for me to suffer and to die. Now through your death, eternal life is offered to each one who will accept this gracious gift, the gift of God's dear Son. For all of this, my gratitude seems oh so very small, but I now fully yield to Thee my heart, my life, my all. Enjoy with us now, Music Till Dawn.

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Musing Till Dawn continues across the nation tonight. Sharing in this segment a little poem entitled, I Needed the Quiet. This poem written by Alice Mortensen. I needed the quiet, so he drew me aside into the shadows where we could confide. Away from the bustle where all the day long I hurried and worried when active and strong. I needed the quiet, though at first I rebelled. But gently, so gently, my cross he upheld. And whispered so sweetly of spiritual things, though weakened in body, my spirit took wings. To heights never dreamed of when active each day. He loved me so greatly, he drew me away. I needed the quiet, no prison my bed, but a beautiful valley of blessings instead. A place to grow richer, in Jesus to hide. I needed the quiet, so he drew me aside. Music Till Dawn.

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You know, we as people have a terrible fixation on things that are seen. Our attention is often captivated moment by moment by things that move before us or things that we admire or appreciate or, yes, sometimes covet, seek to hold on to. But there is a very special dimension, things not seen. In fact, 2 Corinthians 4:18 puts it this way, "While we look not at the things which are seen, but at the things which are not seen. For the things which are seen are temporal, but the things which are not seen are eternal." Norma Helgerson writes it this way, "The things of earth will pass away, nor do they satisfy, and we cannot take them with us, no matter how we try. For they are merely temporal, corruptible at best, which have no eternal value and cannot pass the test. But may our eyes be fixed upon those things which are not seen, for we in Christ may look beyond the veil which lies between. And oh, what wealth He's given us! Nor will it pass away. The treasures there in glory, how rich we are today." Things Not Seen by Norma Helgerson. As we share together, music till dawn.

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2: 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And while we don't know what tomorrow's news holds, in this changing world, we're thankful that God's Word never changes and provides us salvation, comfort, and hope. 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

Music Till Dawn continues each night, every night, here on the VCY America Network. Periodically, we'll weave some thoughts, some verses, some songs, some words in between the music, hopefully that God will use them to enrich our lives. Here's an old song that you rarely hear ever sung, but listen to these powerful words. When someday in heaven's glory I am ever in God's care, will there be someone to meet me that I won for Jesus here? Millions now in darkness dying, lost for all eternity. Give me grace that I may bring them tidings of salvation free. Savior dear, oh, let me ever be a shining light, I pray, so that sinners lost and dying home to Thee might find their way. I will go, God's love compels me, to a world in sin and need, and for heaven rescued many from the wayward lives they lead. Shall I find some star, I wonder, in my crown in glory land? Or shall I be empty-handed when before my God I stand? Music Till Dawn.

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This is Music Till Dawn coming your way on the VCY America Radio Network, and I'd just like to say thanks for listening. We share a verse and then some beautiful music in each half-hour segment, and this one is no exception. Tonight from the pen of Helen Steiner Rice. Before you can dry another's tears, you must also weep. That's the name of it. Listen to what she says. Let me not live a life that's free from the things that draw me close to thee. For how can I ever hope to heal the wounds of others I do not feel? If my eyes are dry and I never weep, how do I know when the hurt is deep? If my heart is cold and it never bleeds, how can I tell what my brother needs? For when ears are deaf to the beggar's plea, and we close our eyes and we refuse to see, and we steel our hearts and harden our minds, and we count it a weakness whenever we're kind, we are no longer following the Father's way or seeking His guidance from day to day. For without crosses to carry and burdens to bear, we dance through life that is frothy and fair. And chasing the rainbow, we have no desire for roads that are rough and realms that are higher. So spare me no heartache or sorrow, dear Lord, for the heart that is hurt reaps the richest reward. And God enters the heart that is broken with sorrow as He opens the door to a brighter tomorrow. For even through tears we can recognize the suffering that lies in another's eyes. From the pen of Helen Steiner Rice, Music Till Dawn.

It's always a privilege to have you with us here on Music Till Dawn. And just want to say that your cards and letters are always appreciated. The mail is impossible for us to answer each and every letter, but it helps us to realize the people that this musical ministry is touching. I want to say thank you. For those who'd like to write to us, our mailing address is simply Music Till Dawn, 3434 West Kilbourne Avenue, Milwaukee, Wisconsin, 53208. And again, thank you for joining us. Hope you'll be with us again tomorrow evening on this program, Music Till Dawn.

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1: John Bunyan's days in prison are drawing to a close. He's soon to be released and to begin the last phase of his journey to the Celestial City. He has 10 years of life left to him, years in which his ministry as a pastor and an evangelist reach full maturity. 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He waits out his days in Bedford Jail, passing some of the time reading his latest book, Pilgrim's Progress, to his fellow Christians in prison.
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1: When your friend is diagnosed with a terminal illness, or when your parent is on his or her deathbed, or when you come face to face with death, where can you find hope? 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

0: With SRN News, I'm Michael Harrington in Washington. South Carolina Republican Senator Lindsey Graham has died after a brief illness. He was 71 years old.
1: South Carolina voters first sent Mr. Graham to the U.S. Senate back in 2002. Senator Graham was currently running for a fifth term. He briefly ran for president back in 2016 and clashed with then-candidate Donald Trump, criticizing him as unfit for office. However, Senator Graham later emerged as one of Mr. Trump's top allies.
0: Correspondent Andrew Stewart. The U.S. has attacked Iran over an Iranian strike on a vessel in the Strait of Hormuz. The strike happened early today, set a container ship ablaze and forced its crew to abandon it. This new crossfire in the Persian Gulf comes after President Trump suggested an interim deal and ceasefire with Iran in the war is, quote, over. It appears the Bay Area Rapid Transit System's new fare gates doing exactly what they were designed to do. We get the story from correspondent Ken Lormond.
2: A viral video captures a woman in San Francisco getting stuck under BART's newly upgraded fare gates while attempting to evade the $2.55 charge. It highlights the system's success in curbing free riding. BART's faster closing gates have boosted revenue by $10 million annually, increased ridership and customer satisfaction, and have reduced crime, vandalism, and harassment. Ken Lorman reporting.
0: Meta has pulled the plug on a feature of a recently launched AI tool following criticism that it made Instagram accounts fodder for use in generating AI images. The move by the parent company of Facebook and Instagram comes less than a week after it rolled out Muse Image, its first image generation model available through the company's artificial intelligence assistant. This is SRN News. Federal authorities have arrested a New York woman accused of trying to send $30,000 to an Islamic terrorist group operating in the Palestinian territories. Catherine Washburn is alleged to have told Palestinian Islamic Jihad that she wishes, quote, every day were October 7th, a reference to the 2023 Hamas attack on Israel. Washburn has been charged with attempting to provide material support and resources to a designated foreign terrorist organization, a crime that carries a maximum penalty of 20 years in prison and a $250,000 fine. Malaysia is the latest country to try and protect young people from the dangers of the Internet. The government has started enforcing rules to prevent children under 16 from having social media accounts. This decision is part of a global effort to enhance safety protections. Existing users under 16 will have a month to manage their data before restrictions in Malaysia apply. This is SRN News.
3: Joshua 23, verse 11. Take good heed, therefore, unto yourselves, that ye love the Lord your God. Joshua 23, verse 11. In God's Word, the Bible, a call to full commitment to God.

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1: According to the CDC, one death occurs in the United States every 10 seconds. By the time this spot is over, six people will have been ushered into eternity. Virtually every one of these individuals began their day not knowing it would be their last. The Epistle of James reminds us that life is but a vapor. It's here just a short time and then vanishes away. The writer of Hebrews also tells us that it is appointed unto men once to die, but after this the judgment. Do you know where you will spend eternity? 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You may not have any warning that your life is about to be over. 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Today is the day of salvation. 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

0: With SRN News, I'm Michael Harrington in Washington. U.S. Senator Lindsey Graham, a close ally of President Trump, has passed away at the age of 71 after a brief illness. Graham, known for advocating a strong U.S. foreign policy, was a key figure in Congress. He initially opposed Mr. Trump, but later became a staunch supporter. His office has requested privacy for the family. Tributes are pouring in from around the world and across the country. Virginia's attempted assault weapons ban has apparently backfired, correspondent Ken Lorman explains.
1: Virginia Governor Abigail Spanberger signed a ban on modern sporting rifles and standard capacity magazines, but it triggered a massive surge in gun sales, with background checks up 241% in June alone compared to the previous year. Legal challenges have partially blocked enforcement, while sales data shows more such rifles in circulation now than before the ban attempt. Ken Lorman reporting.
0: The Department of Homeland Security tying federal grant money to new election security requirements. FEMA says states must meet a series of standards before receiving any money.
2: DHS says states must submit plans to move away from barcode and QR code voting systems, conduct manual audits of at least 5% of ballots after federal elections, and reconcile voter participation with ballots cast. States must also verify voter registration citizenship records and the citizenship of election workers using federal databases. FEMA says 20% of grant funds will be withheld until states prove they're in compliance. DHS says the measures are critical to protecting election integrity and national security. Ron Taylor reporting.
0: Apple is accusing OpenAI of stealing trade secrets as it seeks to build its own hardware for ChatGPT. This is SRN News. The release of a jailed pastor by Chinese authorities this month has put a spotlight on persecution of Christians by Beijing. The pastor's church is amongst the largest underground or house churches in China that are unregistered with authorities. They defy a requirement that Christians worship only in registered government churches. The ruling Communist Party, which is officially atheist, views organized religion as a potential threat to its hold on power. Under President Xi Jinping, Chinese authorities have pushed to cynicize religion by demanding loyalty to the party. The Egyptian government has announced the discovery of a well-preserved Byzantine-era residential city in the western desert. The Tourism and Antiques Ministry says the city contains many business buildings and writings that testify to the firm grip that Christianity had on the region in the 4th and 5th centuries A.D. A basilica church dating back to the 300s stands at the settlement's head. This is SRN News.
3: Joshua 23, verse 11. 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Joshua 23, verse 11. 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
4: In the beginning was the Word, and the Word was with God, and the Word was God. The same was in the beginning with God. All things were made by Him, and without Him was not anything made that was made. Today, on Encounter God's Truth, theology professor Dr. John Whitcomb points us to Jesus Christ, our Creator and Savior. I'm Wayne Shepherd, encouraging you likewise that Jesus Christ is the living Word, and that His written Word is true from the beginning to the end. We'll consider a number of Bible passages today as we survey important doctrinal truths about our Lord and Savior from eternity past to eternity future. In the process, we will review many of the biblical supports for the teaching of a young earth created by Christ Himself. Romans chapter 10, verse 17 tells us that faith cometh by hearing, and hearing by the Word of God. We pray that your faith will be strengthened as you listen now to this teaching from Dr. John Whitcomb.
5: Today, friends, we face a very serious crisis. 50+ million of our children go to public tax-supported schools where they're taught Monday, Tuesday, Wednesday, Thursday, Friday, evolution, everything's here by chance, no ultimate significance, meaning, or purpose in life. We came from nowhere, we're nothing, we're going nowhere. And I say, Lord, how sad, how sad. And I always have to be careful about this, friends. The public school system is a near disaster in America today. God's Word is not allowed to be taught, explained, even revealed to children. Strange, completely godless lifestyles are being promoted. I don't have to give you the details. You know what I mean. And so, when you instill in a child, there are no absolutes. Life is an accident. People are evolved animals. Millions of years of violence, killing, death, disease, pain, and suffering brought humans into existence. There's no God. The Bible is not true. Remove the Bible, prayer, and the Ten Commandments from school. Stand back and wait. You know, the Bible says, thou shalt not murder. Child says, why not? Why not? You know what that means? If your child goes to a public tax-supported school, you need to have a home school in the Word of God. That is a major, massive responsibility for Christian parents today. Help us, Lord. Please, help us. What's the answer? Well, here it is, friends. I'm thankful I can give you an answer. Are you ready for this one? Through faith, we understand that the worlds were prepared by the Word of God, so that what is seen, sun, moon, stars, earth, atmosphere, oceans, plants, animals, what is seen was not made of things which are visible. Things came into being by the invisible power of God the Father through God the Son, as revealed by the Holy Spirit. You say, Dr. Whitcomb, I've got a problem with that verse. Through what? Through faith, we understand. Well, I'm embarrassed with that. What wonder if my unsaved friend says, well, why do you believe the Bible? And I'll have to say, through faith. Oh, I'm so sorry for you. Where does science come in? History. What do you mean through faith? Oh, be careful. This is not faith in what anybody says. It's faith in what God says. You say, what's the difference? Here's the difference. God created us in his own image and likeness with a mind, a heart, a soul, a conscience, and a capacity to make choices. And when the Holy Spirit speaks through the word to a human heart and mind, you don't say no to God. Your eternal destiny is determined by what you do to his word. The word of God is living and powerful, sharper than a two-edged sword, piercing even the dividing asunder of soul and spirit, joint and marrow, and is a discerner of the thoughts and intents of the heart. There's no one that's not naked and open before the eyes of him with whom we have to do. Thank you, God. Help me to grasp this. The word of God is sufficient by the Holy Spirit to illumine, to convict, to transform a human heart. Faith in what he has said. That's how the universe was made, friends. By the word of the Lord, the heavens are made, and by the breath of his mouth, all their hosts. For he spoke and it was done, he commanded it stood fast. Do you want to know what it sounded like for Jesus to create the universe? Are you ready for this? Oh, that took too long. Let's practice that one. That's it. And I say, you can't be serious. You mean all the galaxies, all the stars, all the planets, all the moons, all the trees, plants, flowers, fish, animals, people were created by a mere spoken word from God? Yes. That is an amazing reality of Holy Scripture. And here's a hard one, friends. God said to Jeremiah, he was a very sad prophet. You remember, he saw the Babylonian army come to destroy Jerusalem and the temple. And God said to him, now Jeremiah, I have a message for you. Are you ready? Here we go. But the Lord is the true God. He is the living God and everlasting King. Look at that. He's true. He's living. He's everlasting. Yes, Lord, I got that point. But I don't like what's coming next. At his wrath, the earth quakes, and the nations cannot endure his indignation. Wrath, indignation. I don't like those words. Oh, Lord, don't give us what we deserve. Please don't. Now, Jeremiah, I have an assignment for you. Are you ready? Thus shall you say to them, the gods that did not make the heavens and the earth will perish from the earth and from under the heavens. Any Gentile who comes to the Holy Land of Israel, God said, you confront him. A diplomat, a merchant, a tourist, whoever comes from some other country, you say, sir, I have an announcement. This is the only verse in Jeremiah not written in Hebrew. It's written in Aramaic, the language of Gentiles. Your God is false. You must worship the one true and living God of Israel. That's your assignment, Jeremiah. Now watch how this ends. It is he who made the earth by his power. That's why you're supposed to tell him. Who established the world by his wisdom, share that one too. And by his understanding, he has stretched out the heavens. Power, wisdom, understanding. My, what an assignment. Whatever city you're living in, we live in Indianapolis, Indiana, 700,000 people need to hear the gospel. And I say, thank you, Lord, for giving me an assignment that I can be a light reflector in the deepening darkness of this world today to someone's heart and mind. Oh, here we are. Here's the big one, friends. Here's the big one. Who created the universe? This finely tuned system of planet Earth and the moon and the other planets and their moons and the sun and the other stars. Who did it? Here's your answer. In the beginning was the Word, Logos. Who's that? The Word was with God. Now, wait a minute. Wait just a minute now. The Word was with God. Do you mean he wasn't God? Oh, this is a challenge now. The Word was God. Oh, I was getting concerned there, Lord. Now, wait a minute. He was God, but he was with God. What's that mean? Well, the whole New Testament unfolds this amazing reality that we'll spend all eternity pondering, marveling at. There are three persons who are God, each with a different, distinct function. For example, in our redemption on the cross of Calvary, God the Father so loved the world, he gave his only begotten Son, Jesus, that whoever believes in him shall not perish, but have everlasting life by the illuminating work of the Holy Spirit who wrote the Bible. Wow. Three persons, equally divine. One of them, the second person, became a human being and added a second nature to his divine nature. Two natures, one person, Jesus, in order to die on a cross for our sins and rise from the dead. And if you believe in him, you're born again, regenerated, saved forever and ever, immediately. And I say, Lord, please help me here. This is profound. Yes, the same, that's the word, the Logos, Jesus, the same was in the beginning with God. Now, what was he doing in the beginning? Are you ready for the big one? All things were made by him. That's the Father's plan, that his Son should be glorified as the one who created the universe. And without him was not anything made that was made. You know what that says? It means everything. Thank you. Thank you, God. Now, friends, when we ponder some of these amazing things about Jesus, we begin to realize that he really meant what he said when he told us how the world was made. And before we look at these verses, I want to read a couple of verses to you from Colossians. Listen to this. And because, friends, the Bible is so full of Jesus that we just say, Lord, help us. Now, you don't have to turn, just listen. And he, that's Jesus, is the image of the invisible God, the firstborn of all creation. For by him all things were created, both in the heavens and on earth, visible, invisible, whether thrones, dominions, rulers, authorities, those are different ranks of angels, you see. All things have been created by him and for him, and he is before all things, and in him all things hold together. All the atoms, the molecules, our human bodies, our brains are held together by Jesus. And he's also the head of the body of the church. He's the beginning, the firstborn from the dead, the first one to have a resurrection body in the human race, a glorified body, so that he himself might come to have the first place in everything. For it was the Father's good pleasure for all the fullness to dwell in him, and through him to reconcile all things to himself, having made peace through the blood of the cross, through him, I say, whether things on earth or things in heaven. My. Now, here's what Jesus, the Creator, said about how the world began. Are you ready? Listen. Mark 10:6, but from the beginning of creation, God made them male and female. Oh, really? Now, Lord, that's not what my professors at Princeton University taught me. I came from a godless home. My mother and dad were respectful people. I never heard a word about God, Christ, sin, salvation, the Bible, ever in my home. I was an only child. My father was a very prominent military leader in the Second World War. Our next door neighbor was General George Patton in Fort Benning before the war, and he was a chief of staff in that Third Army. And I have great respect for my, in memory of my father, but never did I hear about Jesus, never. And so, you see, friends, I was told that the human race gradually appeared from animals through millions and millions of years of evolution. That's what I was taught at Princeton University. And I believed all of it. I believed it. So that finally, after these enormous billions of years and millions of years, finally human beings appeared. Oh, really? The one who created the human race says, no, absolutely wrong. From the beginning, God made the male. You mean human beings were here at the beginning of the universe? Yes. Wow. Within 1 week of the creation of the universe, Adam and Eve were here, our first parents. Now, are you ready for this one? Mark 13:19. For those days, that's the coming tribulation, will be a time of tribulation such as has not occurred since the beginning of the creation which God created until now and never will. Now, wait a minute. What kind of tribulation did this world have at the beginning? Within maybe 2 or 3 weeks after God created the world and Adam and Eve, they sinned and rejected the word of God and fell under the curse of God. We have never recovered to this hour. All we like sheep have gone astray. Each one has turned to his own way, and the Lord laid on him the iniquity of us all. Iniquity. Wow. That happened at the beginning of the world. Look what he said in Luke 11:50. So that the blood of all the prophets shed since the foundation of the world may be charged against this generation. Whose blood was shed at the foundation of the world for his testimony? Abel, the younger brother of Cain. Cain, the first baby ever born, grew up to be a murderer and killed his brother. All this happened when? At the beginning of the world, not billions of years after it appeared. The Apostle Paul agrees. Are you surprised? Listen to this one. For since the creation of the world, his invisible attributes, his eternal power and divine nature have been clearly seen by whom? By Adam and Eve. They could see the sun, the moon, the trees, the flowers. They knew that God had done it. Trust me, folks, Adam and Eve were not evolutionists. Thank you. My. But listen to what the Apostle John says. This is interesting. He said, the devil has sinned from the beginning. Really? Well, he didn't sin until after Adam and Eve were created. Because at the end of Genesis 1, it says, God saw everything he had made, and behold, it was still what? Very good, including all the angels. Satan, Lucifer, was a righteous, holy angel. But within the next 2 or 3 weeks, we don't know exactly how long it took, he led at least 1/3 of all angels into rebellion against God. And they became demons, Satan. Then he approached Eve in the garden. This is all at the beginning, not millions of years later. Ah, here's the big one. Written by the finger of God on tablets of stone and presented through Moses to Israel at the beginning of the Exodus. This is so frightening, terrifying. Public schools will not allow this to be seen by children. Did you know that? It's prohibited. They're afraid of this. Something awful is happening in our country. We say, well, what's so bad about these words? Well, listen to them. 6 days you shall labor and do all your work. Now, this was for Israel, you understand. They had a Sabbath was Saturday for the Jew. And they knew that these are literal days. No rabbi that I've ever heard of in the world would ever say, well, these are long ages, 6 ages. You work and rest an age. No, it's 24-hour days. Okay, now watch what happens. Are you ready? For in 6 days, the Lord made the heavens and the earth, the sea, and all that is in them, including angels in heaven, plants and animals, people on earth, and rested on the seventh day. Therefore the Lord blessed the Sabbath day and made it holy. You say, Lord, you can't be serious. You mean the whole universe was made in just 6 24-hour days? There's a challenge for you, folks, in this age of evolutionism. Okay, here we go. Oh, there was a time block at creation. Not a fluffy, frothy thing that you could manipulate and stretch and reinterpret any way you want to. It's something solid, a time block. You say, Dr. Whitcomb, how do you know these are literal days? Thank you for asking. Watch. Numerical adjectives. Every creation day has a number with it. Did you know that? And there was evening, morning, day one, second day, third day, fourth, fifth, sixth. They're numbers. And every time in the Old Testament, when the word day, yom, has a number with it, it means a 24-hour period. The same here for us today. You don't talk about 3 days and mean something other than 24-hour units. And I say, that's interesting. Very interesting. Oh, but that's not all. Listen to this. Every creation day has an evening-morning formula with it, too. And there was evening and there was morning day one. And there was evening, morning, second day. Evening and morning, evening and morning, evening and morning. And that always means in the Bible a 24-hour cycle of the earth rotating on its axis. Remember Exodus 20:11? In 6 days he created the heavens and earth and all that are in them. But what did he do with 2 Peter 3:8? What did he do with that one? You know that verse. One day is with the Lord as 1,000 years. Does that mean day doesn't mean day? No, just the opposite. The formula would be meaningless if you didn't mean a 24-hour day. God can do in 24 hours what would take us 1,000 years if ever to do. It's a contrast between God and us, which would be destroyed if you didn't take day literally and 1,000 years literally in that contrast formula. Okay? Think that one through. Listen to Genesis 1:14. Oh, friends, this is so precious to me. When God created the universe, here is what he said was his purpose. Okay. Then God said, let there be lights in the expanse of the heavens to separate the day from the night, and let them be for signs. That's number one. When you see the sun by day, the moon by night, the Venus, the evening star, you say, Lord, that's a sign of how great you are. By the way, in the ancient world, with a sharp pair of eyes and a clear night, you could maybe count 4,000 stars. Oh, really? Guess how many there are? Thousands, millions, billions, trillions, quadrillions, they're beyond number. God said to Jeremiah, if you ever count the stars, I'll cast off Israel from my people. He said, it's like the number of grains of sand of all the shores of the oceans of the world. How many grains of sand do you think there are? Trillions. Wow. Lord, I'm amazed. Oh, but wait, there's another reason he did it. Let them be for signs and seasons, days and years. They're in a very effective clock calendar system, where the changes of the phases of the moon and the night and day, of course, relationship to the sun, we have a clock calendar that doesn't fail us. My clocks fail me many times, but not God's. Oh, but there's a third reason. Listen to this. And let them be for lights in the expanse of the heavens to give light on the earth. And it was so. And here's one of my favorite verses. Help me to imagine what this was like. Are you ready? Verse 16. And God made the two great lights. That's from our perspective here. The greater light to govern the day. What's that? The sun. And the lesser light to govern the night. What's that? The moon. Now here's one of my favorite statements. And made the stars also. Trillions of stars. And he made the stars also. Are you impressed? I mean, this is Jesus did this. You understand what I'm saying? The second person did the creating. For the glory of God is recorded by the Holy Spirit in the Bible. Lord, thank you. Thank you for what you told us.
4: 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I'm your host, Wayne Shepherd. So glad you're joining us for this study. Dr. Whitcomb returns now to offer a concluding thought. He begins by speaking about the raising of Lazarus in John chapter 11.
5: If Jesus hadn't said, Lazarus, come forth, every dead body in this planet would have risen. That's the kind of power Jesus had during his life, his ministry, by the Holy Spirit's power and the plan of God the Father. Water to wine. See? A blind man can see. Deaf can hear. The lepers are clean. Thousands were healed. I mean, theologians who've looked at that passage and other passages in Matthew, Mark, Luke, and John have come to the conclusion that by the end of 3.5 years of public ministry, there was hardly a leper, a blind man left in Israel. Thousands were healed day after day, year. That's fulfilling, remember, Isaiah 35 that says, when the Messiah, the King of Israel, comes, nobody will be sick anymore. It's a foretaste of the kingdom, you see. In the kingdom, nobody is going to be sick. Nobody. Don't need doctors, nurses, hospitals at all. Why not? Because Jesus will be the king. How many think that we need an improvement in our government? Jesus is coming. You heard this prayer he told you to pray, don't you remember this one? Our Father who art in heaven, hallowed be thy name. Thy kingdom come, thy will be done on earth as it is in heaven. Thank you, Jesus. It could start today.
4: 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Jesus is indeed coming back and will establish his kingdom upon the earth. 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
1: 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And while we don't know what tomorrow's news holds, in this changing world, we're thankful that God's Word never changes and provides us salvation, comfort, and hope. 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
3: You know, a worshiper is not one who attends a worship service and then walks out of the worship service to live his or her own life. Worship is life for the true worshiper. God becomes sort of the center of every decision. We see that in the life of Daniel, that obedience becomes his compass by which he measures his thoughts, his relationships, his choices.
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4: Well, welcome to Knowing Christ. Today we open up our Bibles to Daniel chapter 6. This is that quintessential story of Daniel praying, even though there's an edict of the king against him praying, because worship is too central to allow to be set aside at the periphery of life. And Daniel understands that worship is central to who he is. It's central to his identity. It's central to his meaning and purpose. It's central to his joy. And so Daniel prays even though there is a law against praying, and as a result is sent to the lion's den. And in the midst of the den of lions, Daniel experiences the glory of the Lord and his protection. And as you think about being a worshiper of the living God today, I want to ask you to think about what cost do you experience as a result of worship? What costs are you experiencing, and what costs would God have you experience? For Daniel, it was the risk of his life. What is it for you? How do you worship the Lord in a way that reveals his great worth? Well, let's think about that as we open up our Bibles to Daniel 6.
3: King Darius sends a message to every part of the known world, to the people of every ethnicity and nation and language. And he says, "Peace and prosperity be to you all. I decree that everyone throughout my kingdom should tremble with fear before the God of Daniel, for he is the living God, and he will endure forever. His kingdom will never be destroyed, and his rule will never come to an end. He rescues and he saves his people. He performs miraculous signs and wonders in the heavens and on earth. He has rescued Daniel from the power of the lions." And so Daniel prospers all through the reign of King Darius the Mede. What a story. No wonder why it is so beloved by children and adults alike. Here's the main idea we're going to chase through the next few minutes. Worship of the one true and living God is the ultimate goal of every life. That's why you and I are created, to be worshipers of the one true and living God. It's our purpose. The world will seek to disrupt our worship. So we must ready our hearts to worship God when threat, dangers, and trials strike us. If you are a follower of Jesus, you know that worship is ultimate. Worship becomes your whole new identity. I love what Peter says in his letter, "But you are a chosen race, a royal priesthood, a holy nation." All these are worship words, a people for his own possession. Why? "So that you may proclaim the excellencies of him who called you out of darkness into light." He said that this new identity God has granted you, this new transformation, this salvation has been given you for one reason, that you might proclaim the excellencies of him who rescued you, that you might be worshipers lifting up your voice in praise to God, lifting up your worship about God to the people who live near you. And Daniel is a worshiper. He's a worshiper first in heart from the beginning of the time we are introduced to him, chapter 1, all the way to this chapter now toward the end of his life. And the question we ask is, if worship is my chief end, it's the very purpose, the central goal of my life, how can I ready my heart to worship the Lord? And we're going to look at a number of aspects regarding worship this morning as we think about this story. First, I want to think about the preparation a worshiper makes. So what do we need to do to be prepared for a life of worship? So Daniel didn't just worship him on a day. Daniel's whole life was a life of worship. You know, Jesus, in speaking to the woman at the well, says this, "An hour is coming and is now is here when true worshipers will worship the Father in spirit and in truth." And he says, and the Father is seeking such people to worship him. And I believe the Father seeks after such people throughout the whole of the world because there are so few worshipers. Narrow is the way that leads to life. Wide is the road that leads to destruction. Few are those who walk on this narrow path. Few are worshipers. And the Lord takes observation over every person who says, I'm going to set apart my life to worship the one true and living God. By nature, our lives sort of spiral away from the Lord, and they spiral toward, inward, toward ourselves, toward self-worship. So we put ourselves ahead of the Lord. Worship, it's not a concern of our own flesh. Worship, it's not a focus of our world. So nothing calls us to worship except the gospel. And we need God's grace to work in us if we are to be worshipers. And so think of Daniel. Every day, Daniel sets aside 3 specific times to talk with the Lord in prayer. What's he doing? He's preparing his life to be a life of worship. And what do you suppose Daniel talks to the Lord about in his prayer times? Well, he praises the Lord. He gives thanksgiving for the many ways God blesses him. He confesses his sin. He intercedes for other people around him. He requests God's favor and blessing. There are many matters that he talks to the Lord about in prayer. But I believe much of his time is simply spent asking the Lord for daily grace to help him worship the Lord in a foreign land, to worship God in the midst of trials and temptations. I believe Daniel prays, Lord, your will be done in my life. That's what Jesus teaches us to pray in New Testament age. Please help me with these temptations so that I would not be overcome by them. Deliver me from Satan's influence in my life. Give me grace to obey you every moment of every day that I live. I believe many fail to have a life of worship because we don't make preparations necessary to it. We don't take time daily to seek the Lord for his grace to help us so that when we face the temptations, we are ready

to establish worship as the priority of his heart. And the first is that Daniel chooses to believe in the Lord. That's where all worship begins. None of us are worshipers until we come to the Lord in need and look to the Lord to provide for us spiritual life. You know, as a young man, Daniel lives among a people who are filled with idolatry, sin, and unbelief. But somewhere along the lines, the Lord brings revelation to Daniel, and Daniel grabs on to the gospel truth, the revelation of God, and he believes the Lord. He says, I know that you alone are the one true and living God, that you exist, and that you reward everyone who follows after you, and I want to be one of those young men. So Daniel began his life by choosing to believe in the Lord. Even when the Lord ordains for Daniel to be deported and have really hard circumstances in life, he still sets his eyes of faith upon the Lord. And secondly, Daniel decides that his faith is going to be an obedient faith. His faith is not going to be sort of just confessional. His faith is not going to be just sort of superficial. But that every matter of his life concerns the worship of the Lord. And so Daniel lives his entire life, every circumstance, believing, Lord, you are good and your commandments are right. So from chapter 1, we see how Daniel resolved not to defile himself with the king's food and wine. Why did he do that? He says, I want to be a worshiper. He knows that disobedience leads him away from worship. 66 years later, these guys who investigate him say, you know, we know that we're not going to be able to find anything to criticize or condemn Daniel unless we find it in connection to his obedience to the law of God. That's an amazing statement, isn't it, in verse 5? Let me ask you, have you made the same preparation for worship that Daniel did in order to live a life of worship? First, have you believed in the Lord? That's the first step. Apart from believing in the Lord, we remain in our sins. We remain underneath the power of the devil. We remain enslaved to acts of disobedience and to following after the course of our own desires and the course of this world. That's who we are. It's by coming to Jesus and believing in him that we find liberation and salvation. I want to ask you today, if you're interested in discovering your created purpose, which is worship, the first step is that you would believe in the Lord Jesus Christ as your Savior and that you would bow to him as your King. Many of you have done that, and that's where the second preparation is so important, that we would decide that our faith is going to be a lifetime obedient faith. 66 years, Daniel has shown faithfulness. He prepared for obedience through prayer and dependence, but he chose to believe that the Lord's commandments are not burdensome, are not in some way going to take away joy from his life, but rather are going to feed joy and feed the quality of his life. From the moment that you decide to follow Jesus, Satan is going to follow you to knock you off the path of an obedient faith. And my observation is that while some people make an abrupt U-turn, as they say, okay, I'm going to follow the Lord, I'm going to believe in the Lord Jesus, and I'm going to follow him straight north in obedience, there are some people who make an abrupt U-turn. Oh, what happened to their life? You know, they were following the Lord in obedience, and now they're just absolute open rebellion. While that happens to some, most who turn away from a life of worship do so gradually. They make a small step of compromise, a small act of disobedience, a choice so small it seems inconsequential at the time that just diverts a bit from the will of God. You know, if you're driving on the road and you're driving, your destination is north and you're on the highway driving north, everything's going fine until you see that sign along the road. It might be a sign that says donut shop. And you see that sign, and your car doesn't have to do a U-turn. Your car just has to veer just a few degrees off, doesn't it, to get on that off-ramp. And at first, when you get on that off-ramp, you think, well, I'm still going the same direction. Look, there's the highway. We're just a little bit, we're almost parallel. It's almost the same thing. You don't realize that little bit of degree, what does it do? And over time, suddenly, you say, how is it that I'm going south now? I'm not even going the same direction. I'm not even on the same road I used to be on. Because there's just little decisions, and I want to encourage you. Daniel's in his 80s, and there are some folks who are like David rather than Daniel. They got off the path, and we just heard a great baptism testimony. I got off the path, and the Lord was gracious to bring me back on the road. That can happen. How much more blessed, though, to have never gotten off the path at all? And that's Daniel's life, and it's possible for

0: For you or young people, I just want to tell you, as you're young in the faith, that there's going to be a moment, you don't even know when the moment's going to be, when there's just a temptation to say, just move off the path, just a fraction of a degree. But it's a path that leads you away from the Lord. And so prepare for worship by saying, here's what I want a life that is a life of obedient faith in giving glory to God. Are you facing any off-ramps where you're tempted to a small act of disobedience or compromise? The second is the problems a worshiper expects. One lie the devil uses to damage or destroy faith in God is the lie that if you believe in God, that your life is going to be smooth and filled with all the blessings you desire. The idea is that, you know, you give God obedience and the Lord's going to reward you by keeping you from troubles. I believe the prosperity gospel has led to more spiritual ruin than perhaps any other false doctrine in our age. It's a lie from the pit of hell. God doesn't tell us that. Jesus says, in the world, you're going to have tribulation. Take heart, I've overcome the world. John says, don't be surprised, brother, that the world hates you. There are two kinds of pressure that we can expect the world to place upon our lives when we choose a life of worship. First, a pressure to do what we must not do. And that's Shadrach, Meshach, and Abednego. Bow down to the aisle. God says, I can't bow down to the aisle. And the world's going to pressure you to do what you must not do. The second pressure is to not do what you must do. And that's Daniel here. You must not pray. Well, I got to pray. And I think of the two that it's more difficult to avoid Daniel's temptation, you know, because Daniel can say, it's only 30 days. Maybe I'll just close my windows when I pray. I'll just keep this quiet and keep it to myself. I don't have to close my eyes when I pray. There's all kinds of ways that Daniel would have been tempted to compromise his practice of worshiping the Lord. Daniel is not surprised when the decree is made and he is arrested to be thrown to the lions. His faith isn't shaken. He knows that the Lord has a category for that. He doesn't shout, why me, O Lord? How can you do something like that to me? I've been obedient to you for all these years. One of the great errors worshipers make is expecting our temporal life to go well with us because we are faithful to the Lord. So when Daniel learns of this new law and the penalty of death by lions, he doesn't flinch. He gathers up his papers at noon like he did every day. He walks to his house. He walks upstairs. He opens the windows. He gets on his knees. He faces Jerusalem, and he prays. And I love the words of verse 10. It says, just like he had done before. The whole world is changing, but God doesn't change. And Daniel, as a worshiper, is not changing. While this day likely felt different, Daniel did not have to wrestle with what he should do. He already knew what he should do. You see, a worshiper looks up to determine what he or she does here below. We make our practice to live life for an audience of one. Let us not be content with a secret life of following Jesus. And you know, when I learned this powerful way through this story, actually, was in first grade. In first grade, in kindergarten, you know, it was half day, they didn't have lunch. First day, you know, you have lunch, you're going to go into this cafeteria with a bunch of kids you don't know. You're just getting to know. And I remember walking in the first day of kindergarten into the lunchroom, and I'm wondering, thinking to myself, what am I going to do? Because here was my practice in honoring the Lord in our home. You sat down before you ate, you prayed. And when you prayed, you didn't just scratch your eyebrows, you know, you bowed your head and you prayed. And I thought, well, what are these friends of mine that I'm just getting to know, what are they going to say when I bow my head and pray? And there was intense pressure to not do what I knew I must do. I prayed and asked God for strength, and as a little kid, you know, again, the Lord is just as real to little kids as he is to big adults. And he was real to me. He said, Rich, pray, trust me. And I knew I had a decision to make, either to fear man or to fear the Lord. And I bowed my head, and there's one of my friends who came alongside of me, prayed with me. Everyone else, you know, did what I expected them to do. You know, they kind of made fun of me. After, you know, a few days, they got over it, you know, and they just knew this is what I was going to do. But I say that to suggest every one of us, whether you're 6 years old or whether you're 96 years old, you're going to have these moments of decision where you're going to say, is my life going to be about worship or is it about pleasing man? Jesus says this, if anyone would come after me, let him deny himself and take up his cross and follow me. Forever who would save his life will lose it. Whoever loses his life for my sake will find it. That's it. For what will it profit a man if he gains the whole world and forfeits his soul? Here's the question, what will a man give in return for his soul? And Daniel already answered this question, I'm not going to forfeit my soul for anything in this world, not even my own physical life. The protection a worshiper receives. So 21 and 22, Daniel says to the king, O king, live forever. God sent his angel and shut the lion's mouths, and they have not harmed me. God always protects those who worship him. That doesn't mean that God always shuts the mouths of lions. We read about that in Hebrews 11. We read about that all through church history, that there are some who are executed for the cause of Christ. And God is just as faithful to those who are sawn in two as those to those whom he shut the mouths of lions. God is always faithful. He always protects his own. And we can trust him. And Daniel knows that. Shadrach, Meshach, and Abednego say, we don't think God's going to let us die here. But even if he does, God's God. And we're safe with him. We can trust him. And here Daniel is. He is able to sleep in the midst of a lion's den because the Lord is on his side. And friends, I want to encourage you, let us not be afraid. Let us not be afraid of man. Let us not be afraid of the devil. Let us not be afraid of the world who hates us. Let us not be afraid of death itself. For what does God say in regard to these enemies? Of the devil, God says, little children, you are from God and have overcome them. For he who is in you is greater than he who is in the world. Of this world, John would say, for everyone who's been born of God overcomes the world. And this is the victory that's overcome the world, our faith. We don't need to fear the devil or the world. We have Christ who is our conqueror. Of death itself, Paul would say, when the perishable puts on the imperishable and the mortal puts on immortality, then shall come to pass the saying that's written, death is swallowed up in victory. Oh, death, where is your victory? Oh, death, where is your sting? The sting of death is sin. God's protection often delivers us from the lion's den, but sometimes he delivers us through it. The last thing I want to observe is the praise a worshiper arouses. The people who worship the Lord influence others to worship the Lord. Do you notice what this king did, King Darius? He goes and he says, I'm making a decree. And here's this pagan guy who doesn't know the Lord, just getting to know Daniel, that everyone in all my royal dominion are to tremble and fear before the God of Daniel. For he is the living God. He endures forever. His kingdom shall never be destroyed, and his dominion shall never come to an end. He's giving praise to the Lord. And why is that? Because he has in front of him a person who set his heart to worship the Lord. And people who worship the Lord influence others. That doesn't mean that everyone around a worshiper becomes a worshiper. That's not true. You know, the Get Daniel group, they didn't become worshipers. But Darius was influenced. Nebuchadnezzar earlier influenced. Let's pray that God would use our worship of him to arouse praise to him from the others around us. He's worthy. He's worthy. You know, the Get Daniel group, their wives and their children, they're thrown into the lion's den. Before their feet hit the ground, they're devoured up by the lions. It's part of the story that Sunday school teachers often don't even tell because it's like, oh, let's just end it with Daniel coming out of the lion's den. But it's a part of the story that's really important for us. It's a picture of God's judgment upon those who refuse to worship him. So in this story, there's a picture of salvation, deliverance for all who bow their knee, submit to the Lord, believe in the Lord, trust in the Lord, and worship him. That's Daniel, deliverance. And there's also a picture of warning as we read this story to everyone who says, I don't want to be Daniel. I don't know if I want to be the really bad guys in the story. I don't want to be a person whose whole life is centered around the one true and living God. I want to live out my own life. And here is this end for the Get Daniel group, those who choose not to worship, that's a picture of judgment. And it's really actually, while it's violent and it's horrible to think about, it actually is light in comparison to the judgment of the Lord at the end of the age. The writer of the Hebrews would say it's a fearful thing to fall into the hands of the living God. It's a fearful thing, trembling thing. So I want you to consider this. Are you a worshiper? And if you're a worshiper, you're making preparations throughout your life to remain a worshiper. By God's grace, let us worship the Lord together and influence one another. But if you say, yeah, I'm not really a worshiper. I don't have God at the center of my life, and I don't know if I want to. I want you to know that that ending of the story is given to give you pause to think about, do I really want to forfeit my soul? Do I want to forfeit eternal life. Because the Lord is standing before you saying, I want to offer you a way out from that kind of life. And that way out is up to me. Believe in my son Jesus and you'll be saved.
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2: Well, thank you for joining us at Knowing Christ. 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
1: John Bunyan's days in prison are drawing to a close. 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
1: According to the CDC, one death occurs in the United States every 10 seconds. By the time this spot is over, six people will have been ushered into eternity. Virtually every one of these individuals began their day not knowing it would be their last. The Epistle of James reminds us that life is but a vapor. It's here just a short time and then vanishes away. The writer of Hebrews also tells us that it is appointed unto men once to die, but after this the judgment. Do you know where you will spend eternity? Have you placed your trust in Jesus Christ as your Savior? The Bible says that Jesus is the only way of salvation. Now, if you were one of the six people to die this minute, would you be rejoicing in the presence of the Savior in heaven, or would you be facing a Christless eternity in hell? You may not have any warning that your life is about to be over. Don't delay. Today is the day of salvation. 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
3: If we confess our sin, He's faithful and just to forgive us our sin and to cleanse us from what? All unrighteousness. Don't you let that devil accuse you. Don't you let that devil condemn you. I am telling you that He is faithful and just to forgive our sin and to cleanse us from all unrighteousness. You confess that sin confidently. Do it immediately. Do it specifically. You don't have to go around carrying that load of guilt. This is the wonderful thing about being a child of God.
2: Welcome to Love Worth Finding, featuring profound truth simply stated by Pastor Adrian Rogers. The formula for fellowship is a cleansed life. And in part one of the message we're going to hear today, we learned that fellowship with God begins with exposing our sin to the light. And as we just heard Pastor Rogers reveal, we must also confess our sins to God immediately, specifically, and confidently. If you have your Bible, turn now to 1 John chapter 1. We'll begin in verse 3 as Adrian Rogers gives the conclusion of a formula for fellowship.
3: Now, how do you get right with God and stay right with God? It's right here. Here's the formula for fellowship. First of all, your sin must be exposed to the light. Now, notice what it says here. If we walk in the light, verse 7, your sin must be exposed to the light. Who is the light? God is light, and in Him is no darkness at all. You just open up your life to God, and you say, Lord, is there anything in my heart and in my life that is not right with You? Now, many times we don't want to do that. We hate the light because our deeds are evil, but your sin must be exposed to the light. It's a very interesting thing. Look, if you will, in verse 6. If we say, do you see that little trinity of words? If we say. Look down in verse 8. If we say, do you see it? Look down in verse 10, if we say, three times, if we say, if we say, if we say. Now, what is happening is this. There are people who say one thing when the other thing is true. And John here is talking about the evolution of a lie. He says in verse 6, if we say that we have fellowship with Him and walk in darkness, we lie and do not the truth. We begin, first of all, by lying to others. And then we begin to lie to ourselves. Look in verse 8, if we say we have no sin, we deceive ourselves. And the truth is not in us. If you tell other people a lie long enough, you begin to believe it. You begin to lie to yourself and you begin to say, well, I'm really all right. I'm really not so bad. I mean, after all, it's justifiable. It was just a mistake. It was an error. Or what I'm doing is really, God doesn't frown on that or whatever. And so you begin to alibi. You begin to excuse. You begin to call it a mistake, rename it or whatever, and say it wasn't a sin. You begin by lying to others, verse 6. Then you begin to lie to yourself. And finally, you lie to God. Look in verse 10, if we say that we have not sinned, we make Him a liar and His word is not in us. You see, God says, that's a sin, that's wrong. God's word is speaking to you. You say, oh no, God, oh no, no, no, no. You're wrong, Lord, you're wrong. And we begin to lie to God. When you do that, you just stonewall God and you shut out the light. You just shut out the light. You lie to others, you lie to yourself, you lie to God. And therefore, you never really have that fellowship with God because you're not walking in light, you're walking in darkness. You have pulled the veil of darkness over your sin. Now, what you must do is just expose yourself to the light. Just say, here I am, Lord. Here I am. Holy Spirit of God, shine your light, the searchlight of your holiness, into my life, and let me know, Lord, if there's some sin, some wicked way in me. Search me, O God, and try me and know my heart and see if there be some wicked way in me. Just simply open yourself up to God. Now, don't be afraid to do it, because this is not God's way to punish. This is God's way to bless. God wants to lead you to fellowship, and God wants to lead you to joy. But so many of us just want to pull the cloak of darkness over our lives, and we say, oh, we've not sinned. We deceive ourselves. We deceive others. We deceive God. But so just expose your sin to the light. Now, the light is the Holy Spirit of God. The Holy Spirit of God will point out to you that thing in your heart, in your life, that may be wrong. And He's quite capable of doing it. You don't have to go through morbid introspection, probing around in your innards, trying to find out what's wrong. The Holy Spirit of God is quite sufficient, and the Holy Spirit of God will show you if there's anything that has brought disfellowship between you and your Heavenly Father. Now, listen carefully. You need to learn the difference between Holy Spirit conviction and satanic accusation. The Holy Spirit convicts, the devil accuses. Have you got it? The Holy Spirit convicts, the devil accuses. Now, Jesus said He will convict you of sin, but He says of Satan, he is the accuser of the brethren. He accuses you before God, and he accuses you to yourself. Now, what is the difference? If you don't know the difference between Holy Spirit conviction and satanic accusation, you're going to be in deep trouble most of the time trying to have fellowship with God. Let me tell you how the Holy Spirit convicts, in contradistinction to the way the devil accuses. First of all, the Holy Spirit of God will convict you legitimately. Now, what do I mean by that? I mean that the Holy Spirit of God will never convict you of any sin that's already been confessed and cleansed. Now, He'll not bring you into double jeopardy. He will not bring it up again. If, let's say that you lied to your wife and you said, oh God, I'm so sorry. I've told a lie, and you confess that, and in this case, you need to confess it to your wife also. I told a lie. I'm sorry. God, forgive me. And God forgives you, whether she does or not. God forgives you. God forgives you. And that's the important thing. God forgives you, and you're forgiven. Then later on, you feel dirty and guilty about that. Who brought it up again? Not God. Not God. The devil brought it up. The devil wants to accuse you to bring you into double jeopardy. Now, the devil is dirty. Remember what I told you? Before you sin, do you know what the devil says to you? Oh, go ahead and do it. You can get away with it. But after you sin, he'll say, you'll never get away with it. You'll never get away with it. Isn't he something? You see, he wants to bring up that sin that has been buried in the grave of God's forgetfulness. Don't you let him do it. The Holy Spirit will convict you legitimately only of sin that's not yet been confessed. But the devil will accuse you illegitimately of sin that's already been forgiven. Now, here's another way the Holy Spirit of God will convict you. The Holy Spirit of God not only will convict you legitimately, but He will convict you specifically. Specifically. Now, the devil will accuse you generally. If he cannot get you to dredge up some sin that's already been forgiven, he'll just try to make you feel guilty over anything or over nothing. He'll just say, you're no good. Has he ever pulled that on you? You're just no good. You're unworthy. God doesn't love you. You're just vile. You're just a sinner. You're no good. Well, you're not a sinner. You're the righteousness of God in Christ. You've been saved, redeemed, born again, made a partaker of the Holy Spirit. But the devil would just like to accuse you generally, but the Holy Spirit of God convicts you specifically. The Holy Spirit of God will tell you exactly, precisely where it is that you've gone wrong. You don't have to do it. You don't have to dig around. You don't have to probe around. You just expose yourself to the light.

forgiveness. I'll tell you the third thing. The Holy Spirit of God will convict you redemptively. I mean by that this, that He wants to bring you back into fellowship. He wants to give you joy. He wants to bring you back. Now, accusation leads to despair. Conviction leads to confession and cleansing. Accusation drives you from God and causes you to become morose and guilt-ridden. That's not of the Holy Spirit. That's of the devil. The devil is the accuser. He doesn't want to redeem. He wants to condemn. But the Holy Spirit of God wants to draw you into fellowship with Himself. And so, first of all, sin must be exposed to the light. Number two, not only must your sin be exposed to the light, but it must be expressed to the Lord. It must be expressed to the Lord. Now look, if you will, in verse 9. He says here, if we confess our sin, He is faithful and just to forgive us our sins and to cleanse us from all unrighteousness. Do you see that? You see, once the Holy Spirit of God shows you what's wrong, then what do? You confess it. Now, the word confess is made up of two Greek words, homo, which means the same, homo legeo, which means to speak or to say. It means to say the same thing, to say the same thing. Even our English word confess is very similar. Con, meaning with, fess, to speak, like fess up. Say the same thing. Now, the Holy Spirit of God legitimately, specifically, redemptively says that, Adrian, is wrong in your life. Then I say what He says about it. I confess my sin. I agree with God. I don't stonewall God. I don't say I have no sin. I don't lie to others. I don't lie to myself. I don't lie to God. I agree with God. I agree with God. I express it to the Lord. I confess it. I agree with God. Do you see that? If we confess our sin, that is, if we agree with God, if we say with God what God says about it, that it is wrong, then we're getting ready for this fellowship with God. This is the confession of sin, to agree with God about that sin. There's one thing that God will not accept for sin, and that is an alibi or an excuse. Don't try to rename the sin. Don't say it's a mistake and I need to be fixed. Say it is a sin and I need to be forgiven. Now, if you will do that, then the Bible says you'll be cleansed. But now, wait a minute. How do you confess that sin? How do you do it? Let me mention three things. First of all, confess it immediately. Immediately. This is in the present tense, if we confess. That means do it right now. Don't just wait till the end of the day to confess your sin. Don't get down at the end of the day by your bed and say, now, Lord, as I look back over this day, I see I did all these things. Forgive me. That's better than nothing, but that's sure not the best way. Much less, don't just do it at the end of the week or ever so often. But do it immediately, as soon as you're aware of sin. You need to come into a place in your life where you're very sensitive to sin. You know, the most sensitive part of your body is probably your eyeball. And if you were to get a little bit of grit or sand in your eye, would you say, I'll get that out tonight? Or I'll get that out at the end of the week? No. You'd stop and you say, hey, I've got something in my eye. I need to get that out. It's bothering me. It's irritating me. You need to be that sensitive to sin to get that out of your life immediately through the day. Whenever I'm aware that I have done something that displeases the Lord, I stop immediately at that moment, and say, oh, dear God, I confess that is wrong. The Holy Spirit of God put His finger on my heart and said, that's wrong. I said, you're right, Lord, that's wrong. I agree with you. Just do it right there. Now, do it immediately. Now, what so many of us do is we kind of ride a spiritual roller coaster. Look up here, and I want you to see this. We're down here. We're out of fellowship with God. And then we hear somebody preach, and we go to a revival meeting, and God, the Holy Spirit, speaks to us, and we come up here, and we confess our sin, and we're right with God, and then we get out of fellowship, and we get away, and we start to go down again, and we're down here, and then somebody speaks to us, or we read the Bible or something, then we come back up here, and then we're back down here. The only problem is this, that our valleys take much more time than our peaks. We're way down here for a long time, and then we'll rise up, and then we're back down here, and then we'll rise up, and then and we're back down here. Have you ever ridden that roller coaster? A lot of folks have. You know what I'm talking about. In fellowship, out of fellowship. Now, that's what they think the Christian life is. But let me tell you what the Christian life is. It is not so much riding that roller coaster. The victorious life is you're not right with God and you get right with God and you're up here. And you're going along and then a lustful thought comes in. Or then a dishonest thing comes in. Or then anger comes in. Or then pride comes in. Whatever. And you're aware that sin is there.
at that point, before you go down there and

0: Before you fail and before you get so far away, at that moment you confess that sin. Do it immediately. That's the way you to live victoriously. It's not that you never sin. It's not that you don't have temptations. It's not that you don't fail. But my dear friend, you do not have to go through those long valleys of despair. If we confess our sin, do it immediately. Secondly, do it specifically. Don't just pray, Lord, if I've sinned, forgive me. Aren't we all guilty of doing that? Oh, Lord, if I've sinned, forgive me. But how does the Holy Spirit of God convict you? He convicts you specifically. How do you confess? Confess specifically. Call it by name, nail it, and name it, and it will be cleansed. Say, Lord, I told a lie. Or, Lord, I should not have read that. Or, Lord, I should not have done that. Or, Lord, I failed to do this. And call it by name. He says, if we confess our sins, not our sin, not our sin nature, just that we somehow have failed, but if we confess our sins. Do you see that? And we sing that little song, count your many blessings, name them one by one, and it will surprise you what the Lord hath done. Count your many sins, name them one by one, it'll surprise you what you've done, if you'll do it. But now listen, only the sin that the Holy Spirit convicts you of that has not yet been cleansed. Anything that's in the grave of God's forgetfulness, you don't have to bring up again. God will never bring you to double jeopardy. Do it immediately. Do it specifically. Thirdly, do it confidently. Well, I love this part. If we confess our sins, verse 9, He is what? Faithful and what? Just to forgive us our sins and to cleanse us from all unrighteousness. Now, think about the words faithful and just. Did you know that if He did not do it, therefore, He would be unfaithful and unjust? Why? Why must God forgive? Can we speak of God must doing something? Yes, because Jesus died for those sins. And the Bible says in the next chapter, He is the propitiation, the satisfaction for our sins. The blood of Jesus Christ would make God unfaithful and unjust if He did not forgive you, because it is that blood that has the cleansing power. Verse 7, the blood of Jesus Christ, God's Son, does what? It cleanses from all sin. If He were to fail to forgive you, if He were to fail to cleanse you, He would be going back on the contract of Calvary. He would be dishonest. He would be unfaithful. He would be unjust. He would be a liar. He would be a crook. I can know that I know, hallelujah, praise God, that if I agree with God the Holy Spirit about my sin, if I agree with Him, He is faithful and just to forgive me. Well, you say, yes, some things. Oh, no. If we confess our sin, He's faithful and just to forgive us our sin and to cleanse us from what? All. Hallelujah. All unrighteousness. Don't you let that devil accuse you. Don't you let that devil condemn you. I am telling you that He is faithful and just to forgive our sin and to cleanse us from all unrighteousness. You confess that sin confidently. Do it immediately. Do it specifically. Do it confidently. You don't have to go around carrying that load of guilt. This is the wonderful thing about being a child of God. Now, here's the third thing, and I'm finished. Not only must that sin be exposed to the light, and not only must it be expressed to the Lord, it needs to be expelled from the life. Look in chapter 2 now in verse 1 and see why John is doing this. Is John just trying to tell us, oh, it really doesn't make any difference how we sin? Oh, no. Or whether we sin? Oh, no. He says this, my little children, these things write unto you that ye sin not. You're saying, Pastor Rogers, you're making it awful easy to get forgiven. Why, you're just making it sound like sin is of no consequence. All we have to do is just simply tell God. Just tell Him, oh God, I sinned, I'm sorry. Why, it sounds to me, Pastor, it just sounds to me like that's just a license to sin. Oh no, listen, pay attention now. John says, I'm not writing these things to encourage you to sin. I am writing these things that you sin not. But if any man sin, we have an advocate with the Father, Jesus Christ the righteous. And He is the propitiation, the satisfaction for our sins. And not for ours only, but also for the sin of the whole world. What He's saying is this. My desire, my goal for you is that you live a sinless life. That's the goal. That's the aim. But if you sin, here's the way to be cleansed. Here's the way to be forgiven. John, knowing that we're not perfect and will not be till we get to heaven, holds nothing less than a perfect standard, however. Why do I love God? Why do I serve God? Well, so far as condemnation, I'll never come into condemnation no matter how much I may sin after I get saved if I'm truly saved. I'll still go to heaven if I'm truly saved. You say, wait a minute. That's right. If I'm truly saved, if I'm truly saved, God will carry me to the woodshed. God will chastise me. But if I'm truly saved, I'm going to heaven. Then why, Adrian, are you so careful about dealing with these day-by-day things in a practical way? Because I want fellowship with God. Because I want joy. John says, I'm writing that you might have fellowship, that you might have joy. Well, why do I therefore serve God? I'd just as soon eat dirt as to willingly sin. Why? Listen, the three reasons why anybody would serve God. A slave serves because he has to. An employee serves because he needs to. A son serves because he wants to. I'm all three. I am a slave, I'm a servant, and I'm a son. And I serve him because I have to, because I need to, but most of all, because I want to. He's done so much for me. And so, this is not an inducement to sin, it's an inducement not to sin. These things write unto you, that you sin not. But isn't this a wonderful salvation? I mean, really, isn't it? Isn't it wonderful to know that He forgives our sins judicially, and never again will sin be brought up against us to send us to hell? But then as a son, in order that we might have fellowship with us, He tells us, if our sin will be exposed to the light, if our sin will be expressed to the Lord, it can be expelled from the life. That's wonderful. Today, there's only one way to have this wonderful salvation, and it is to receive Jesus Christ as your personal Savior and Lord. You don't become a Christian by joining a church or getting baptized, by giving your money, by keeping the Ten Commandments, or by obeying the Golden Rule. None of these nor all of these can save. Salvation is the gift of God. The minute you receive Jesus Christ as your personal Savior and Lord, every sin is put beneath His blood, and you are forgiven and cleansed and made whiter than the driven snow the moment you receive Christ. Your sin debt is paid for by what Jesus did on the cross. And God comes into your heart and He gives you a new nature, and heaven becomes your home the minute you receive Christ. The Bible says, believe on the Lord Jesus Christ and thou shalt be saved. That doesn't mean intellectual belief alone. That word believe means trust. Trust Christ and you will be saved. And the same Jesus that saved me as a young teenage boy is the Jesus who will save you. And the same Jesus who has kept me all these years is the Jesus who will keep you. And the same Jesus that thrills my heart is the one who will thrill you. Oh, if I could do it for you today, if I could make that decision for you, I would, but I cannot. I've preached as best I know how, but nobody can make that decision for you. You must receive Christ. You must do it. And if you'll receive Him, He'll come into your heart and save you. Let's pray together. Father God, thank You for Your Word. What a blessing. And Lord, I just pray that You draw many people to Yourself. In Jesus' name, amen.
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0: How do you handle it when God's word comes straight at you? No smoothing the edges, just truth, clear, direct, and impossible to ignore. Welcome to the Sunday Sermon on Through the Bible. I'm Steve Schwetz, your host, and this time we're sharing Dr. J. Vernon McGee's never-before-heard sermon, John the Baptist and John the Prophet. In this study, Dr. McGee introduces us to one of the most unusual men in Scripture. John wasn't simply a baptizer standing in the Jordan River. He was a prophet standing at a turning point in history, the final voice of an old order pointing straight to the king who had arrived. John's message was pretty straightforward and urgent. Repent, turn around, you're headed in the wrong way. And Dr. McGee shows how that call still reaches into our lives, not as religious noise, but as God's mercy pulling us back to himself. Before we begin, let's hear from our Bible Bus family. Reminders that God's word is still changing lives all around the world. First, a young listener in the East African country of Burundi writes this: "My emotions are stirred because I am a young man who often wrestles with uncertainty about what lies ahead. I frequently wonder which decisions are right and which path will lead to a life of value and integrity. Without clear guidance, I sometimes feel lost or influenced by unhelpful opinions, and I worry that poor choices could shape my future. Now, listening to the Through the Bible lessons and scripture broadcasts, a new confidence is growing in me. I believe these messages are reshaping my thinking and renewing my spirit. I'm learning to depend on the Lord's direction instead of trusting only my own understanding. The anxiety I once felt about the future is being replaced with determination and assurance. I'm confident that as I listen faithfully, the Lord will guide my steps and shape my tomorrow according to his will." Wow. You know, there's a lot of wisdom in that letter, isn't there? Next, we hear from Mr. Sogang in Indonesia. "I grew up in a Muslim family in a small village where very few people knew anything about Christianity. The first time I heard about Jesus was through my older sibling who studied at a Christian school. Through simple conversations with him, I slowly began to learn about Christ. At first, I was only curious, and some of my friends even made fun of me for asking questions. Later, I moved to East Java for work, and in 1979, I was married. Married life wasn't easy. We experienced many ups and downs, times of joy, but also seasons of struggle. Yet even in those difficult moments, I began to sense that God had never left me. Even when I felt far from him, he remained faithful. Over time, my desire to know God grew stronger. As I began to surrender my life to him, I experienced his help in very real ways. The Lord provided for our needs, gave me strength when I was weak, and slowly rebuilt my life step by step according to his will. Now I regularly listen to Through the Bible in Madaris. Through these programs, I understand God's word more clearly. The teaching encourages me to stay faithful and trust God in every situation. I also share what I learn with my family and neighbors so they too can be strengthened. I believe that when we truly surrender our lives to God, he will guide us, sustain us, and bless our lives." And here's a thoughtful note. This one is from Poland. "Thank you for the Through the Bible broadcast I've been listening to online. I want to be honest about where I am in my thinking. I don't struggle with feelings of guilt as much as I struggle with unanswered questions. I listen because I want to understand whether all of this truly makes sense. One thing that surprised me is how logically the Bible can be explained. If I'm going to believe, I need to know exactly what I believe in. I find myself asking questions like, how can I be sure that Scripture is reliable? And how do faith and reason fit together? I don't want to make a decision based only on emotion. At the same time, I feel closer to believing than ever before. I just need to sort these things out in my mind. If what the Bible says is true, then I want to embrace it knowingly and willingly because I understand and believe it. Different countries, different stories, same God. Using his word to call people to himself, and that brings us right to John's message in Matthew chapter 3. It's not complicated, it's not comfortable, but it is mercy. Let's pray and ask God to speak to us through his word. Father, thank you for the way you draw people to yourself, calling listeners to grace, steadying the uncertain, and inviting honest seekers to truth. As we listen and learn, Lord, shape our lives to honor your Son. In Jesus' name, amen. Here now is the Sunday sermon on Through the Bible with Dr. J. Vernon McGee.
1: Now tonight, I want to turn to the third chapter of the Gospel of Matthew and read some verses there. "In those days came John the Baptist, preaching in the wilderness of Judea and saying, Repent ye, for the kingdom of heaven is at hand. For this is he that was spoken of by the prophet Isaiah, saying, the voice of one crying in the wilderness, prepare ye the way of the Lord, make his paths straight. And the same John had his raiment of camel's hair and a leathern girdle about his loins, and his meat was locusts and wild honey. Then went out to him Jerusalem and all Judea and all the region round about Jordan, and were baptized of him in Jordan, confessing their sins. But when he saw many of the Pharisees and Sadducees come to his baptism, he said unto them, O generation of vipers, who hath warned you to flee from the wrath to come? Bring forth therefore fruits meet for repentance, and think not to say within yourselves, we have Abraham to our father. For I say unto you that God's able of these stones to raise up children unto Abraham. And now also the axe is laid unto the root of the trees. Therefore every tree which bringeth not forth good fruit is hewn down and cast into the fire. I indeed baptize you with water unto repentance, but he that cometh after me is mightier than I, whose shoes I am not worthy to bear. He shall baptize you with the Holy Ghost and with fire. My, how that's been misunderstood. The baptism of the Holy Spirit took place 1900 years ago on the day of Pentecost. The baptism of fire has not yet taken place. That's judgment. He came the first time in blessing and salvation, and it was the baptism of the Holy Spirit on the day of Pentecost that began the church. And that's the ministry of the Holy Spirit today in the lives of those who come to Christ. But that of fire, the baptism of fire, has not yet come upon this earth. It will come at his second coming. And therefore, John, you see, is his forerunner for both his first and second comings to this earth. The next one to introduce him will be Elijah in person. John will not come back, but Elijah will come to introduce the Lord Jesus before he comes the second time. John made a twofold announcement, you see. Now let me read on. Whose fan is in his hand, he will thoroughly purge his floor, gather his wheat into the garner, but he will burn up the chaff with unquenchable fire. Then cometh Jesus from Galilee to Jordan unto John to be baptized of him. But John forbade him, saying, I have need to be baptized of thee, and comest thou to me? And Jesus answering

Not even three chapters in the New Testament the Trinity is presented. There is the Lord Jesus Christ, the Holy Spirit coming, and the voice of the Father from heaven. All three are here. Now tonight, I'm going to reading some more scripture to you, because honestly, it's far more important what the scripture says than what I shall have to say tonight. So I'm turning to the 11th chapter of the Gospel of Matthew to pick up another fragment in the life of this strange man that's known as John the Baptist. It came to pass when Jesus had made an end of commanding his 12 disciples, he departed thence to teach and to preach in their cities. Now when John had heard in prison the works of Christ, he sent two of his disciples and said unto him, Art thou he that should come, or do we look for another? Jesus answered and said unto them, Go and show John again those things which ye do hear and see. Blind receive their sight, the lame walk, the lepers are cleansed, the deaf hear, the dead are raised up, and the poor have the gospel preached to them, and blessed is he whosoever shall not be offended in me. And the reason that the Lord Jesus gave this answer was because Isaiah and the other prophets had said that when the king comes, this is what he'll do. The lame will walk, the eyes of the blind will be opened, and these are things that mark the king and do not mark the church today at all. It's not a mark of the church, this matter even of physical healing, but it was the mark of the king when he came to this earth. And because of that, he tells the disciples of John, you go back and tell John what you see, and he'll know that I have the marks of the Messiah. I have the credentials of the Messiah. Now, will you notice, as they departed, now you listen to the Lord Jesus. He never complimented anyone unless they deserved it. Our Lord never buttered anybody up. Our Lord never flattered anyone. Now listen to him, because he's going to say the finest thing he ever said about any person about John the Baptist. As they departed, Jesus began to say unto the multitudes concerning John, What went ye out into the wilderness to see? A reed shaken with the wind? But what went ye out for to see? A man clothed in soft raiment? Behold, they that wear soft clothing are in king's houses. What went ye out for to see? A prophet? Yea, I say unto you, and more than a prophet. For this is he of whom it's written, Behold, I send my messenger before thy face, which shall prepare thy way before thee. Verily I say unto you, among them that are born of women, there hath not risen a greater than John the Baptist. Our Lord put John the Baptist on an equal with every man in the Old Testament that you want to call great. You want to say tonight, Moses is the greatest man in the Old Testament. Our Lord says that of those born of women, none are greater than John the Baptist. You want to make Moses the greatest, then we'll put John right by the side of it. You want to make David the greatest? You want to make Samuel the greatest? Our Lord put John right along with him. Of those born of women, there's none greater than John the Baptist. What a compliment, my beloved. What a glorious compliment. Now let me read and conclude our reading. And from the days of John the Baptist until now, the kingdom of heaven suffereth violence. The violence take it by force. For all the prophets and the law prophesied until John. And I want to stop with that. Our subject tonight is John the Baptist and John the prophet. Because we always think of this John as and identify him as being John the Baptist, but personally I think that he's John the prophet way yonder above being John the Baptist. A recent biographer of Lincoln wrote this of him, he cast a long shadow.
I do not know about Lincoln, and yet I believe that was true.

0: true of him, but John the Baptist does cast a long shadow. He casts a shadow from the Old Testament to the New Testament. He closes the gap between the Old Testament and the New Testament. He is actually, John is an Old Testament character who walks out on the pages of the New Testament, my beloved. He actually is the last of the Old Testament prophets. He closes the gap. He belongs to the old order. The age of law belongs particularly to John the Baptist, and he finishes it, if you please. You remember our Lord made that very clear in this passage here in the 11th of Matthew that I read. He said this, of those that are born of women, there's none greater than John the Baptist. But he says, now, today, in this new order, the least in the kingdom of heaven is greater than he is. In other words, John belongs to an old order and a new order is coming into being. Now, that may be a little different than you've heard it in the past. I want to make this very startling statement to you, and some of you may want to think it over before you reject it. Maybe some of you'll reject it before you think it over, but I hope you'll think it over before you do, and it's this. John the Baptist was not in the church. He had nothing in the world to do with the church. He never heard of the church. And after he had his head taken off, I have a notion when he got to heaven that he got some more information. But up to the time he had his head taken off, he knew nothing about the New Testament church whatsoever. Now somebody says, but one of the greatest denominations in the world have adopted the name of Baptist from him. That's true. And it's all right. But I hope we can understand one thing. John the Baptist never belonged to the Baptist church. And he never belonged to anybody's church for that matter. Now, having said that, I don't want you to think I'm picking on the Baptists. The Methodists were founded by a man who gave up certain methods. The fact of the matter is they took their name because John Wesley had certain methods. And he did try out certain methods. But my beloved, when John Wesley got converted, he gave up all of his methods and preached this one text, ye must be born again. And yet the church calls itself Methodist. And that's the one thing John Wesley got away from was method. The third, I don't want to leave the Presbyterians out. The Presbyterians, you know, that means elders. And that's just a polite way of saying old folks. Imagine taking that for the name of a church, the old folks. I belong to the old folks. That's what you say when you say I belong to the Presbyterians. Now that I have alienated the Baptist and the Methodist and the Presbyterians, I want to return to John the Baptist and talk about him tonight. I want to talk about his birth, because this man, we want to more or less see his biography this evening, and I want you to notice his birth, for his birth was different than other men. He's an unusual man. He's one of the strangest men that you'll find in Scripture, out of Scripture. I want to be very frank with you tonight. I do not think that I would want to travel with John the Baptist. I don't think I would have wanted to have been in his company. I do not believe that I would have cared to have been a friend of this man. I say that very frankly. I'd love to have followed the Lord Jesus, but not John the Baptist. He was very different than all other men. His birth was different. Fact of the matter is, his birth is not really told in Matthew's gospel, because Matthew's presenting Jesus as the king. And when you're talking about a king, you're not interested in anyone else in the kingdom except the king. But Dr. Luke, who gives the record of the births of men, He tells about two supernatural births. You do not just have one supernatural birth in the Gospel of Luke. You have two supernatural births, but not a virgin birth in the case of John the Baptist. John the Baptist's father happened to be of the tribe of Levi. He happened to serve in the temple. Fact of the matter is, he was serving yonder at the altar of incense, the golden altar, when the angel Gabriel appeared to him. God broke through after a silence of 400 years. God came through with tremendous power and broke a silence. He spoke to this man, Zacharias, and announced to him that there was to be born of his wife, Elizabeth, a little boy, and his name was to be John. Let me turn to Luke and read the first chapter, the 13th verse. Will you listen to this? But the angel said unto him, Fear not, Zacharias, for thy prayer is heard. Thy wife Elizabeth shall bear thee a son. Thou shalt call his name John, and thou shalt have joy and gladness, and many shall rejoice at his birth. Now, Zacharias knew that it was physically impossible for him to have a child. And he very candidly challenged the angel Gabriel. He said, Whereby will I know this? I've got sense enough to know that my wife and I, who've been childless all of these years, I'm an old man, she's an old lady. How can we have a child? I don't believe. The angel Gabriel said to him, You're going to be dumb until he's born. You won't be able to speak a word. May I say to you tonight, unbelief is always dumb. It has no message. And this priest of God was made dumb for 9 months. And when John the Baptist was born to Elizabeth, they came to this man and said, What shall we call him? His mother says, Call him John. What do you say? And for the first time, he spoke and said, We'll call him John. That's to be his name. That's the birth of this strange man. And may I say that he wasn't raised like other men either. Here's the story concerning him. The last verse in the first chapter of Luke reads, Verse 80, And the child grew, waxed strong in spirit, and was in the deserts till the day of his showing unto Israel. He grew up differently. He was to be trained in the priesthood. He was a Levite, brought up to follow in his father's footsteps, but he was not. He's to be different. They took him out in the woods, out in the wilderness. He was a country boy. That's the way they brought him up. May I say that this man is the last of the Old Testament prophets. He's of the tribe of Levi. His father was a priest. He should have been a priest. And he never served in the temple as a priest. It's interesting, the first prophet, Samuel, was not a priest. He was an Ephraimite. And he was brought up in the temple, served in the temple, and he's the first of the prophets. The last of the prophets was a Levite, but never served in the temple. He repudiated the temple, and it's God's rejection of it. When John the Baptist walked out and yonder in the wilderness began to minister, may I say to you that he has a very strange beginning. His birth is miraculous. He's raised differently. The Holy Spirit of God came upon him actually before he was born. He was set aside for a particular and a peculiar ministry. It's never been duplicated, and it never will be repeated again until Elijah comes at the last and announces the second coming of Christ. This man, John, was the forerunner. Now, I want you to notice his ministry, so much for his birth. And so much for his young life. Notice his ministry. When he was about 30 years of age, all of a sudden, out yonder in the wilderness, a voice is lifted. Strange. He never had any publicity committee. He never had any advertisement put in the paper. He never said there's plenty of free parking if you come down and hear me preach. He never went out in a community and made it easy for the folk. He went way out yonder in the country where there was nobody, and the crowds came. The Spirit of God was on him. He's God's man. He's a Nazarite. The Nazarite was the man who voluntarily took an oath to set himself aside to God. He never touched wine. He's to find his joy in the Lord. Never got a haircut. Why? Because Paul says it's shame for a man to have long hair. He's willing to bear shame. John the Baptist was the strangest preacher that's ever appeared. Shaggy mane. Whiskers. You notice what he wore? And the same John had his raiment of camel's hair, a leathern girdle about his loins. His meat was locusts and wild honey. He was a Nazarite. Found his joy in the Lord. And he never had a haircut. Shaggy fella. Strange dress. Got up, eyes on fire. Filled with the Holy Spirit. And the multitudes came out, and Sadducees and Pharisees came out to hear this man. He saw him. And he said, "My, I'm certainly honored to see you brethren in the audience today. My, you certainly flattering to have you with me." Is that what he said? You'd lose any preacher in Southern California, would lose his congregation if he said what John the Baptist said. You know what he said? He said, "You generation of vipers, who warned you to flee? What are you doing out here?" And the preacher loses his congregation that talks like that. John talked like that, and the congregation picked up. That might help in Southern California. It's never been tried. And then his message. Will you listen to his message? He's different in his birth. He's different in his life. He's different in his dress. Brother, he's different. And his message is different. It's not our message today. Nobody dares give this message. Repent, for the kingdom of heaven is at hand. That's the message. You can't give that message. I can't give that message and be honest. You see, if you give that message, you've got to know that he's right around the corner. You've got to know that Jesus is pretty close by. You see, John knew that. John says, "There stands one in your midst. I don't know him yet, but he's here, and I'm announcing him. He'll come one of these days to me, and I'll know who he is. But in the meantime, I'm a voice in the wilderness. That's all I am, and my message is a message of repent, for the kingdom of heaven is at hand." Now, briefly, how was the kingdom of heaven at hand? Obviously, the kingdom that he announced, he never defined it, was the kingdom in the Old Testament, because he's speaking to Jews. They were imbued with the Old Testament. And you can't read any more into the kingdom than what's in the Old Testament. You couldn't read. Don't read 1,900 years of church history in here, because it's not there. John the Baptist knew nothing about the church. You must remember, he's an Old Testament. He's an Old Testament prophet. He walks out of the Old Testament to give the last message, and he says, "I'm a voice, the last voice before the king gets here. He's in your midst." And when he said the kingdom of heaven is at hand, you can't have a kingdom without a king. You got to have a king, or at least a queen. And you can't have a kingdom without a king, my beloved. I tell you tonight that the thing that John the Baptist is saying, the kingdom of heaven is at hand, the king is here. That's what he's saying. May I say that after the church leaves this earth, again, that message will go through this world. The kingdom of heaven is at hand, because At best, it won't be but 7 years until he comes. But as long as the church is here, that's not our message. That's just not, that was John the Baptist's message. Because the king was, he was there. John says he's in your midst. I don't know him yet. He knew him when he came to be baptized. Now, my beloved, will you note, there are two things that I'd like to emphasize tonight. And that's this message of John the Baptist, repent. Repent ye, for the kingdom of heaven is at hand. This question comes in continually. What does it mean when it says repent, for the kingdom of heaven is at hand? Is repentance the message that we're to give today? Now, I don't want to quibble or split hairs. I believe that repentance is for today. But I believe that the repentance for today is in the word believe. You remember that Philippian jailer came bounding into the prison and he asked these two men, Paul and Silas, what must I do to be saved? I'm glad Paul and Silas was there and not some modern day preachers. Boy, they would have had him jump in the rope. You must repent first. You've got to be baptized. You've got to join this. You've got to do that. All they said was, believe on the Lord Jesus Christ and thou shalt be saved. That's all. Somebody says, then repentance is not there. Yes, repentance is there. When Paul wrote the Thessalonians, he recited their history. He went there and stayed less than a month. And he preached to the Thessalonians, and many of them turned to Christ. And when he wrote them, just a few short weeks after that, he said this to them, how ye turn to God from idols to serve the living and true God and to wait for his Son from heaven. Now, my beloved, there's the repentance. You see, Paul came to Thessalonica, and he didn't have a lecture one night on what's wrong with idolatry. And he didn't have a lecture the next night on what's wrong with the Oracle at Delphi. He had no negative messages. Paul says that he determined not to know anything but Jesus Christ and him crucified. Now, he came into the city of Thessalonica. He went into the synagogue, and he didn't even say Judaism was wrong. What he said was, Christ is the Savior. He died for your sin. If you trust him, you'll be saved. These people in Thessalonica, many of them Gentiles, were idolaters. They were actually worshiping idols. When Paul preached Christ to them, they turned to Christ. And when they turned to Christ in faith, they turned in repentance away from idols. That's repentance. May I say that tonight, you could not possibly turn to Christ without turning away from something. You see, if I go this direction, and the word that's used here in the Greek is metanoia. Metanoia means change of mind. It means to be walking this direction, and you sometimes see a man going down the street. All of a sudden, he stops right about face. He starts back, and you say, we changed his mind. He was going that way, but now he's going this way. There was something that caused him to change his mind, and where he turned, that is metanoia, change of mind, repentance. Now look, Paul came to Thessalonica. Many of the Thessalonians were going to worship idols. They heard of Christ, and when they did, they turned to Christ. When they did, they turned from idols. You can't turn to Christ without turning from something. I candidly can't be impressed today by people who tell me they've trusted Christ as Savior, and they go on the same old way. Their life is not changed. There's no transformation. They've turned from nothing. I say to you tonight that if you turn to Christ, you will turn from something. And when you turn from something, that's repentance. That's repentance. That's repentance. That's the repentance today that there is in salvation. Believe on the Lord Jesus Christ, and thou shalt be saved. And the Philippian jailer believed on Christ, and when he did, he turned from his idols. He turned from an old life to a new life, my beloved. And so John just preached, though, repentance. That's all. Just repentance. You see, he's not yet preaching faith in Christ. He doesn't know where he is. All he's saying is, I'm a voice in the wilderness. You're going the wrong way. You're headed the wrong way. Repent. Turn around. Go the other direction, and then you're going to meet him because he's in your midst. And then the Lord Jesus came out to be baptized of John. And I want you to notice John just a moment. My, how humble he is. And you must remember the crowds are with him now. And the minute he sees our Lord, he says to him, no, I shouldn't be baptizing you. You baptize me. And our Lord said to him, suffer it be so now, for thus it becometh us to fulfill all righteousness. Why was Jesus baptized? Gracious, I don't want to get in controversy tonight. But why was Jesus baptized? May I say that he was baptized to completely identify himself with the human family. He was numbered with the transgressors. And when he went down into the water to be baptized, he's identifying himself with the human family that he's come to redeem. Remember, he's the king here. What a king. To take off his regal robes and identify himself with you and you and with me, for that's what he's doing. Now, briefly, I must close. John the Baptist lifted his voice against sin and high places. He lifted his voice against Herod, the king on the throne. I actually believe that Herod would have finally have turned to God, but Herod had a wife that actually was not his wife. But she was scorned. And someone has said that hell hath no fury like that of a woman scorned. It's interesting when you go through the Word of God and see how many times that occurs. Joseph down yonder in Egypt, Potiphar's wife makes advances. And then when she is turned down, she brings a false accusation against Joseph. Ahab and Jezebel, Ahab a weak king, Jezebel one of the most wicked, vile persons that's ever been on this earth, and poor Elijah beats it to the country under a juniper tree. It's interesting the number of men, God's men, that have had to face this same thing, and John the Baptist is arrested. He's put into prison. He actually, don't be afraid to say it, he had his doubts about Jesus. He said, you know, when I was out yonder preaching, I said, he's in your midst and you better repent. The kingdom is coming. It's going to be here. And what's holding it up? Are you the one that we're looking for? Is there another? Our Lord sent back that gracious word by the disciples. You go back and tell John it's all right. I have my credentials. I'm doing what I've come to do. He's fulfilled his ministry. John the Baptist yonder in prison because of this woman, Herodias. My, how she manipulated and got it around. It's that familiar story of how she made it possible for her daughter to dance before this lascivious king. and how he offered her anything her little heart wanted, and of all things, it wasn't her wish, it was her mama's wish that she asked for the head of John the Baptist. It's an awful thing. John the Baptist was beheaded. May I say to you tonight, that was one of the most ignominious ends for any man, was for this man, John the Baptist. How does that jibe today with your theory that if you serve God, he'll take care of you? He'll never let anything happen to you. He never told you that, my beloved. He just said he'd be with you to the very end. I'll never leave you nor forsake you, he said. And he was with John the Baptist. But this strange man had a strange beginning. He had a strange life. He had a strange ministry. He had a strange message. He had a unique life and a unique ministry. And he ended it in a very strange manner. It's ignominious. It's awful to see this man beheaded. His disciples came in and took up lovingly his body, decapitated body, and took it out and buried it. You say, well, what good did that serve? That served this purpose, my beloved. That was the world. That was King Herod. That was the devil telling God, here's your man. This is what we do with him. The world's always treated God's man like that. It's interesting. The king withdrew at this time. Why? Because one of these days Herod will have to stand before him. But I conclude tonight with this man, John the Baptist. Listen to what he said. He's so different from us tonight. We might say it, but I don't know whether we mean it or not. John the Baptist, when his disciples came to him and said to him, John, all of your followers are now following Jesus. John says, it's all right. He must increase, but I must decrease. May I say that in that statement, there is the formula for a happy, successful Christian life. Somebody said it didn't work for John the Baptist. Look where it got him. It may get you in trouble too. But the only place of happiness and joy today for a child of God is to come to the place where we can say, he must increase, but I must decrease. Oh, tonight in the church, the grasping, the polite elbowing, the getting to the front, the secret ambitions, the secret desire tonight to be able to say, he must increase, but I must decrease. My brother, that'll search your heart.
1: 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I'm Steve Schwetz, and I sure hope that you'll join us again next Sunday for Dr. McGee's message, the Sermon on the Mount for today. And as we go about the week ahead, let the words of John 3:30 that we heard today echo in your heart and mind. He must increase, but I must decrease.

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0: With SRN News, I'm Michael Harrington in Washington. Tributes pouring in today for Senator Lindsey Graham, a close ally of President Donald Trump. He died suddenly this morning after a brief illness. The South Carolina Republican was 71. Graham was known for advocating for a strong U.S. foreign policy. The U.S. has attacked Iran over an Iranian strike on a vessel in the Strait of Hormuz early this morning. Iran has responded with more attacks, these targeting several countries throughout the Middle East, missiles being fired into Bahrain, Kuwait, Qatar, Oman, and Jordan today. The burst of fighting raises new questions about efforts to reach a permanent end to the war that began back in February. The Strait is a key transit route for oil and natural gas that has become the sticking point in negotiations. Repeated fighting over the past week has left negotiators with not much to do. House GOP leaders plan to bring legislation to the floor this week that would make daylight saving time permanent.
1: GOP leaders are moving ahead with a vote on the so-called Sunshine Protection Act because the bill is a major priority for Florida Republicans, including Congresswoman Anna Paulina Luna. It's also a top priority for President Donald Trump, who in recent months has personally been calling lawmakers to urge them to back the measure that would add more sunlight to the evening hours and end the twice-yearly practice of changing the clocks. Luna helped tank a procedural vote before the 4th of July holiday in protest of the Senate not having passed the GOP elections bill known as the Save America Act. She is still not committed to allowing legislation to go through when Congress is due to return on Monday. Bernie Bennett in Washington.
0: Volkswagen CEO indicating he's trying to avoid closing plants as he seeks to turn around the automaker's performance. The Germany-based company faces pressure to cut costs at home and increasingly intense competition in the lucrative and gigantic Chinese market. This is SRN News. A surge of grant cancellations has hit researchers focused on promoting the LGBT agenda as the Trump administration targets ideologically driven science and government waste. So far, the government has terminated nearly 70 LGBT grants to 46 institutions, totaling nearly $40 million. Administration officials say they want to root out unscientific studies and those that do not benefit the general public. President Trump has already cut millions of dollars in U.S. funding to foreign entities that do that. A new AP NORC poll highlights divisions among American Jews regarding Israel. The survey shows that religiously affiliated Jews often see support for Israel as a central part of their identity, while those who are religiously unaffiliated are more critical of Israel's actions. The sweeping survey, which touched on everything from views on Israel to anti-Semitism and strains on interpersonal relations, finds a wide variety of opinions. This is SRN News.
2: Joshua 23, verse 11. Take good heed, therefore, unto yourselves, that ye love the Lord your God. Joshua 23, verse 11. In God's Word, the Bible, a call to full commitment to God.

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1: John Bunyan's days in prison are drawing to a close. He's soon to be released and to begin the last phase of his journey to the Celestial City. He has 10 years of life left to him, years in which his ministry as a pastor and an evangelist reach full maturity. But John does not know that freedom and a great preaching ministry are ahead of him. He waits out his days in Bedford jail, passing some of the time reading his latest book, Pilgrim's Progress, to his fellow Christians in prison.
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listening to Sounds of Joy on the VCY America Radio Network. Your host is Dave Freeland, and we open the program today with Lucas Schrout at the piano and Crown Hymn with Many Crowns.

The Don Marsh Orchestra accompanying Lucas Schrout, and the song title again, Crown Hymn with Many Crowns. We thank you for tuning into the program, and for a little change of pace, we're going to listen to Mary Jane, He is So Great.

the voice of Al Smith, and I just want to share a little happening, a little anecdote. Years ago, my wife and I had gone someplace, came home, and there was a call on the phone. So I checked out the call, and, well, I knew as soon as I heard the voice who it was, Al Smith, the one you just heard. And so we talked for a few moments, and near the end of our conversation, Al said, "Dave, whatever you do, don't ever change what you are doing." And we have been doing that now for over 50 years. God has been good, and I enjoy so much these songs. Now, we heard Al Smith, and I'm looking here to see what's next, and I think it's some music from the old-fashioned Revival Hour.

And all of that music came from track one. 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

and one member of the group that you have been listening to for the last few moments, John Lundberg. He formed his own choir later, so we're going to listen to the John Lundberg Male Choir and Our Great Savior.

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Kuhn, was the accompanist. 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

0: Hello and welcome to Kids Talk. I'm Uncle Aaron.
1: And I'm Aunt Amber.
0: And today, boys and girls, we have got an exciting story to read to you. Some brand new books came across my desk, and I am very thrilled that we get to share these with you kids right here on Kids Talk. But before we get to this exciting book, we're going to go ahead and read through this week's birthdays because we don't want to miss out on those, how important they are. So, Aunt Amber, why don't you take it away on July the 11th?
1: All right. Let's wish a happy birthday to Hannah Prudel, Adler Morris, and Ezekiel Linke. Moving on to the 12th, we have a 12-year-old graduate, Alexandria Newt. Happy birthday. Also celebrating on the 12th, Margaret Lampert, Andrew Morris, Jane Mohina, Carson Amandis, and Xavier Doty.
0: Happy birthday on the 13th to Michelle Edney, Grace Barker, Asher Armandis, Jed James, Emily Redding, and Audrey Ford. On the 14th of July, happy birthday to Janelle Sains, Joanna Fisher, Judson Burr, Violet Olson, and Elizabeth Merkt.
1: On the 15th, we want to wish a happy birthday to Logan Woolard, Clint Maybe, Ruby Ann Benzing, Austin Chapeau, Henry Wynn, Cade Buchanan, and graduate Haley Olson. On the 16th, we have one birthday, Gunnar Gorehouse. Happy birthday to you.
0: All right. And on the 17th, we say happy birthday to Izzy Bisober, Axel Anderson, Savannah Epperson, Benjamin Hawley, Gloriana Hargett, Evangeline Scholey, Isaac Weaver, Maxwell Schendel, Petra Martinez, Hadley Sikora, and Nolan Robertson. Also on the 17th are a bunch of 12-year-olds celebrating this year as they graduate from the birthday club. So an extra special happy birthday to Margaret Spiegel, Cooper Seidel, Judah Norris, and Noah Martino. We want to wish you all a great big happy birthday from us here at Kids Talk. Hope you have a wonderful year. Now, Aunt Amber, we're going to go ahead and hop right into our story for today. It's about a bird, and these birds are called swallow-tailed kites. You'll learn more about them during this story called Kuktasha the Kite. This book is being read with permission by the author, Kelly Heinrichs, and available from Blurb Books. Kuktasha the Kite. Deep in the steamy, drippy swamps of the Florida Everglades, where Spanish moss festoons the tall trees, there is a tree island crowned with majestic live oak. There, on one of its gnarled upper branches, teeter the beginnings of a nest of broken branches. This is Kuktasha, the beautiful swallow-tailed kite's nest. She and Tohan, her mate, have spent hours building their home by breaking off tree branches in flight and then carrying them back to their moss-clad tree. There, they lovingly arrange them to hold their cherished future eggs. April has arrived. Kuktasha and Tohan hurry to finish their nest, because soon their eggs will be laid. After arranging the last twisted stick in its proper place, they stand back and survey their work. Here, 80 feet above the swampy ground, their fragile eggs and tender nestlings will be safe from danger. The little basin in the corner of the stick nest will keep the eggs from rolling out, and the large nest will give the kite family plenty of room to stretch their slender wings. Only the Spanish moss nest lining is needed now, so off Kuktasha and Tohan fly to collect this mattress for their anticipated eggs. They then cushion each corner of the nest with the soft moss, and they are ready and filled with hope. The next day, the first egg is laid. Kuktasha is very pleased as Tohan inspects the entire egg. It is so perfect and smooth, covered with reddish-brown blotches. But where is the chick? Is it inside? To keep it warm, Kuktasha settles gently on the beloved egg. A second egg arrives the next day. Tohan quickly checks it over, but he is busy now. He must provide food not only for himself, but for Kuktasha too. She must stay at the nest and keep the eggs warm until they can figure out a way to get the trapped nestlings out of the hard shells. Tohan climbs into the azure sky. He peers down on the steamy swamp below and spots a long snake sunning on a broken tree. Quickly, he dives down and then spreads his forked tail with wings upraised. He hovers for a moment, and then ever so gracefully, he swoops down with outstretched talons and plucks the unsuspecting snake off the tree branch. Then he darts back up to the sky-high nest, where he shares his meal with Kuktasha. But Kuktasha is sad. The hoped-for nestlings haven't come out of their imprisoning shells yet. They don't even seem interested in the nice meal Tohan brought them. As she settles back on the eggs, Tohan comforts her and decides to hunt for another food, one that might coax the timid nestlings out of their shells. For days, for a whole month, this pattern continues. Tohan brings delectable meals, and the nestlings still don't emerge. Kuktasha fears they will never hatch, but Tohan still has hope. On his next flight, Tohan brings back a nice juicy frog and sets it by the stubborn eggs. But what is this? One of the eggs is cracked. Kuktasha begins to cry. How could I have cracked one of our dear eggs? Tohan cocks his head. What is that tapping sound? He holds his head close to the cracked egg. The egg, Kuktasha! I think it's hatching! Indeed, the first nestling is struggling to get out. The egg begins to jiggle, then shake, then rock. With open beaks, Kuktasha and Tohan look on. In time, a little down-covered bird sits before them with gaping mouth. Tohan rushes off to capture more food to feed their new arrival. Kuktasha bustles about the nest, rearranging moss to warm this long-awaited newcomer. By the next afternoon, they have two active nestlings to care for. Tohan is a whirlwind of activity as he hunts for and delivers food to his growing family. Kuktasha tends the young at the nest by warming them, sheltering them from the drizzle, and calming them until their meals come. In a couple of months, four graceful kites can be seen soaring and hovering over the majestic live oak in the remote swamp. Kuktasha and Tohan's hopes have been realized. They have raised two beautiful young kites who are ready to glide on the warm breezes and float on the winds of summer. Their young are now free, free to live the precious lives God gave them. The end. In the back of the book, the author includes some notes and some scripture as well, dealing with the topics that are discussed in this book. The note says, "May you find God as the Savior of your soul early in life. May He always be your friend and the source of never-ending hope. May you look to Him for deliverance from the hard shells of the trials you will meet in your life, and may you find freedom in His truth to live the life He designed for you to live. Always live for Him." Some verses on that theme of hope are included here. Jeremiah 29:11 says, "For I know the thoughts that I think towards you, saith the Lord, thoughts of peace, and not of evil, to give you an expected end." Psalm 62:5-6 say, "My soul, wait thou only upon God, for my expectation is from Him. He only is my rock and my salvation. He is my defense. I shall not be moved." There were some trials in this book that Kuktasha and Tohan had to deal with, and here are some verses about deliverance in trials. Isaiah 40:31, "But they that wait upon the Lord shall renew their strength. They shall mount up with wings as eagles. They shall run and not be weary, and they shall walk and not faint." And Deuteronomy 31:6 reads, "Be strong and of a good courage. Fear not, nor be afraid of them, for the Lord thy God, He it is that doth go with thee. He will not fail thee, nor forsake thee." Kids, the Bible talks about freedom through truth as well, and that's another theme that was touched on in this book. John 8:32-36 say, "And ye shall know the truth, and the truth shall make you free. If the Son therefore shall make you free, ye shall be free indeed." And 2 Corinthians 3:17 reads, "Now the Lord is that Spirit, and where the Spirit of the Lord is, there is liberty." The author ends this book with those well-known words, "To God be the glory." And Amber, don't you love it when a good story shares some good lessons from God's word as well?
1: I do, and it helps us to be able to relate better to different things that are going on.
0: Absolutely. There are so many times that just

0: be patient?
1: Yes, I sure do. We had some horses growing up, and I always loved working with them. And there was a young one that I worked with that took a long time and a lot of patience to where that I could get him to trust me and to follow me. And boy, that was definitely a test of my patience.
0: Sometimes siblings will test our patience with some of their different antics that they do, but it's really cool. It's great in this book to have that illustration of patience, just like a bird needs to wait for its eggs to hatch. And even thinking about people, maybe you've had to wait for a little sibling to come along the way, and you've got to be patient because it's not happening any sooner. You know what? Another thing that we need to look at this book as far as themes go is that thought of hope. Now, we can hope for different things. I hope it doesn't get too hot this summer, and I hope that when I go home, there's a bowl of ice cream for me, and those sorts of things, or I hope I get this thing for Christmas. But the hope that's being talked about here in this book is a realistic expectation that's founded in truth. We have a realistic expectation of seeing Christ return one day. That's the kind of hope that we have in Him, because that's the truth that we find in Scripture. Kids, I hope that you have a realistic hope of Christ's return one day, because you know what? Whether you believe it or not, it is going to happen. The Bible says that at that time, every knee will bow and every tongue will confess that Jesus Christ is Lord. And I hope that when we get to that point in our lives, that you do bow that knee to Christ.
1: Well, it's getting to the end of our kids' talk today. So just wanted to remind you, if you are not a member of the Birthday Club and you would like to be, you can sign up online at vcybirthdayclub.com and make sure you have your parents' permission. What a wonderful lesson today on hope. Won't you join us next time right here on Kids Talk?

0: Hi, children. This is Old Owl speaking. I'd like to introduce you to a few of my friends.
1: My name is Beauregard Bear.
2: And all you lads and lassies, my name is McKelvey Mutt.
3: And my name is Bruce the Goose.
4: Top of the morning to you. My name is Philip the Fox.
5: Hi, I'm Squee the Squirrel, and I want to invite you along for a story in the forest.

0: Hi there. We've been waiting for you. We're going to have fun and learn something, too. Because it's time for Fables of Faith. Here are your friends, Uncle Van, Christy, and Bud.
1: Can you say the bylaws again?
2: Love, joy, peace, patience.
1: Stepping on the grass.
3: Smooth
1: water, gentleness. What about the apples?
4: Goodness.
1: Goodness.
4: And
1: faithfulness last week. All right, now, this week is going
4: to
1: be
4: hard to remember all of them.
1: But it's easy to remember as you think of the story, isn't it?
4: Mm-hmm.
1: And it's a good thing for you to learn because these are things that should be ruling your life. And these are things that should be evident in your life. The story today is about meekness. And this is a word that we should learn. And let's see how Beauregard handled it, all right?
4: All right.

0: Hi, Bo. What you doing?
1: Oh, just looking at these ants.
0: Well, what's so interesting about a bunch of little ants?
1: Plenty. Just look at those little fellows work, carrying those grains of sand and piling them up. And look at those, bringing food for the rest of the bunch.
0: Bo, it's a colony of ants, not a bunch.
1: Well, whatever it is, they sure are busy all the time.
0: Hey, we'd better get busy and get to the clubhouse. We have a meeting today, you know.
1: Yeah, that's right. Okay, Squinty, I'm coming.
0: You know, I think it's a good thing I came along when I did, or you'd probably still be watching those ants.
1: You should watch them sometimes, Squinty. As a matter of fact, I think the whole Unity Club

0: should watch the ants.
1: Why, Bo?
0: Because they really got a unity club. I don't think I've ever seen a lazy ant.
1: Oh, Bo, you know, you're so funny sometimes.
0: And I don't know whether or not ants can talk, but I'll bet if they can talk, you'd never hear them ever complaining.
1: Well, why not?
0: Too busy working, that's why not.
1: Well, we'd better keep busy walking or we won't get to the meeting on time.
0: Hey, wait a minute, Squinty.
1: What now, Bo? More ants?
0: Nope, just one.
1: Just one? Where do you see one ant?
0: Right here on my paw. See him crawling around?
1: Well, brush him off and let's go.
0: Can't do that. Gotta take him back.
1: What? Take him back?
0: Yep, take him back.
1: One little, tiny, weeny, measly ant?
0: Sure. Why, he might be pretty important to the rest of the... What do you call a bunch of ants again, Squinty?
1: A colony, Bo, a colony. But do you think they're gonna miss that one little ant?
0: I don't know, but I wouldn't want to be responsible if they did miss him. Go ahead, Squinty, and I'll be there just as soon as I can get him back.
1: Oh, Bo, sometimes I just can't believe you do the things you do.
0: Well, Squinty, I can't help being like I am. I'll see you later. Come on, little ant. I'll have you home in no time.

0: Let's come to order. Come to order. Is everyone here?
1: Oh, everyone except Bo.
0: Oh, where is Bo?
1: Oh, he's taking an aunt home.
0: I say, I wasn't aware that Bo had relatives hereabout.
1: He hasn't, Philip.
0: But, my dear fellow, you just said he was taking his aunt home.
1: No, I didn't. I said that he was taking an aunt home.
2: But, lad, no matter how you put it, it means the same.
1: No, it doesn't.
3: It does, unless you mean he's taking a little old tiny itsy bitsy.
1: That's what I mean, Bruce.
0: Are you sure, lad?
1: Well, I couldn't be sure. He was watching a colony of ants, see, when I went by for him. And when we left, one had crawled up on Bo, and Bo found it.
0: And he took it back.
2: A little ant?
3: All the way back!
1: All the way back.
0: I say, some of Bo's actions border on the ridiculous.
3: Certainly.
2: All that for a little insignificant ant.
3: Well, be that as it may, we must get along with the meeting. Bo will be here shortly, and I'm sure he'll be able to explain his actions.
2: I must admit, Mr. President, that this next word has me stumped a bit. I can't even recall why we put it in our bylaws.
3: Well, what is the next word then, McKelvey?
2: Meekness.
3: And what's so puzzling about that word?
2: Well, as I see it, meekness and weakness mean about the same thing. I thought we were supposed to be strong, not weak.
0: Yes, I must say, I agree with McKelvey entirely. Should we really be timid, sniveling creatures who are afraid of our own shadows?
3: No, I don't think we should be like that.
2: Then why keep this word in? I say we should just omit this one.
1: Now, let's not throw it out until we find out what it means.
3: That's a very good suggestion, Squinty. There has to be a reason for its being in the bylaws. Have any of you tried to define it yet?
0: Well, certainly. It means weak, sniveling, afraid of one's own shadow.
2: Not to mention cowardly,
3: My, you fellas certainly have a distorted view of meekness.
0: Well, then how would you define it, old owl?
3: Well, first, let me ask you this. Name someone you know whom you would consider to be meek.
0: Oh, well, I don't know. Well, let me see. No. He's just plain cowardly.
3: I thought you said they meant the same thing.
2: No, I said that, and they do. After a while, I found Wally Weasel to be a bit, he was rather weak and sniveling.
3: But didn't you say they meant the same thing as meekness?
2: Well, I did, but upon reconsideration, I don't find the term suitable.
0: Nor do I, for the one of whom I was thinking. Maybe I don't understand the meaning of the term after all.
1: I sure don't. I used to think that I was meek. And then when Philip and McKelvey began saying all those bad things about meekness, well, I wasn't sure that I wanted to be meek anymore.
3: Well, I can assure you, they mean none of these things. If you want a real definition, you'll have to look... Oh, here's Bo. Come on in, Bo.
4: Thanks, old owl. Sorry I'm late. But I had to take
1: an aunt home.
4: Yeah. How did all of you know?
1: I told them.
4: Well, I'm glad you did. Because now they know why I was late.
3: Bo, we were discussing meekness. Do you have any ideas about it?
4: Not me, old owl. Is that another word in our bylaws?
3: Yes, it is, and a very important one. Some of us seem to think we should omit it. But I think we should learn about it before we decide whether or not to omit it. Before I say any more, I'll give you all one more crack at it. Bruce, how about you, lad?
5: Not me, Owl.
3: Squinty?
1: Well, I thought I knew, but now I'm not so sure.
3: Well, what about you, McKelvey?
2: Well, I had a few preconceived ideas, but they've been somewhat shattered through our discussion.
0: Mine too, I must confess.
3: Well, then, let me ask Bo a question.
4: Sure, go ahead, old owl.
3: Bo, What on earth made you carry that little ant all the way back home?
4: Hey, I thought we were discussing meekness.
3: Yes, yes.
4: Why should we bring Bo's silly doings into the discussion?
3: Well, now just hold your hat, McKelvey. I asked Bo a question, and you'd benefit from listening to his answer.
4: Okay.
3: Bo?
4: Well, you see, old owl, I've got lots of respect for those little creatures. Why, they may be small, but they're sure strong and smart and really keep busy.
3: I say, old owl, I fail to see what you... Now, Philip, keep quiet until Bo has finished. Now, Bo, don't you think it was a little ridiculous carrying that ant all the way back? Why didn't you just flick it off your paw and go on your way?
4: Oh, I could have, I guess. But I thought that what he was doing was just as important as what I was doing. So I took him back.
0: I say, oh boy. Did he offer his thanks when you returned him safely at home?
4: Nope. I didn't expect him to. He just went back to what he was doing, and that was thanks enough.
3: Now, Bo, you're very big and powerful, bigger than anyone here, and certainly bigger than those ants. Do you ever feel as if you'd like to take over everything?
4: What do you mean, old owl?
3: I mean, you could wipe out that whole colony of ants with one stomp of your big paw.
4: But I wouldn't want to do that.
3: Oh, no. I know you wouldn't, lad. Instead, you choose to learn from the smaller creatures and carry one all the way back to his colony, rather than flick him away. And you choose to sit here with us, even in the midst of ridicule. And in your own considerate fashion, you try to learn from us. Fact is, you're teaching us.
4: What?
6: What?
4: Bo? Teaching us?
3: Yes.
1: I don't understand what you mean, Oro.
3: Well, Bo has enough strength and power to take care of the lot of us. But his real strength is in his control and respect for others. Anyone have a word for it?
1: Oh, yeah.
4: Meekness.
3: Meekness.

0: Well, do you still think that meekness means weak and, you know, like McKelvey and Phillips said, sniveling and cowardly so forth? Uh-uh. Isn't that what meek means?
1: No.
0: What does meek mean?
1: Meek means that they're strong.
0: They're strong, but do they use it in the wrong way?
1: No, they use it in the right way.
0: Do you know what the best example we have of meekness is? In the Bible, when Jesus was on the cross, do you think that he could have come down from the cross and destroyed the whole world?
1: Yeah.
0: Huh? He created the world, didn't he? He could have destroyed the whole world, but why did he not?
1: Because he loved us.
0: What does John 3:16 say? For God so
1: loved
0: the world. That's the first one of the fruits of the Spirit, isn't it? And God had it first, and God is love. God so loved the world, he gave his only begotten Son. And Jesus could have destroyed the whole world, but he chose to stay here on this earth and be crucified. Meekness, you might remember this definition, is controlled strength. And Jesus Christ had controlled strength. And you know what controlled it? His love for us.
2: We sure are glad you were with us today. And we hope you had a good time with Uncle Van, Christy, Bud, and all our forest friends. Why don't you plan to be here with us next week for more Fables of Faith? Bye for now.

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1: Randy, why should we obey our parents?
2: Let's see what the Bible says. Ephesians 6, 1 to 3 says, "Children, obey your parents, for this is right. Honor thy father and mother, which is the first commandment with promise, that it may be well with thee, and thou mayest live long upon the earth."
1: Thank you, Andy. That's a good verse to memorize.
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7: Okay!

0: Steve Saints suffered an injury while testing an experimental aircraft wing. Little by little, he is painstakingly relearning how to use his hands and feet. Let's join Steve and his wife, Jenny, as they wait for their doctor at his monthly checkup.
1: Do you want me to keep reading?
2: Yes, please.
1: And he said unto me, My grace is sufficient for thee, for my strength is made perfect in weakness. Most gladly, therefore, will I rather glory in my infirmities, that the power of Christ may rest upon me.
2: Come in.
3: Good afternoon, Steve.
2: Hey, Doc.
3: Let's see that arm. These muscles feeling sore?
2: Man, they really are.
3: You've been home 4 months now. How's it going?
2: Well, I feel like I'm starting life all over again as a baby. But this time, it's a lot more painful.
3: Are you able to get around the house at all?
2: Oh, a little.
3: Have you noticed any improvement in your hands?
2: Not really.
3: Hmm.
2: Do you think I'll get any more feeling back? If I work really hard, what do you think I can expect?
3: As you've heard us say, Steve, in major spinal cord injuries, we just don't know. Clearly, your arms are more affected than your legs, but beyond that, only time will tell. I wish I could give you a more definitive answer, but I can't.
2: Well, that's all right.
3: Is that your family?
2: Huh?
3: The picture on your phone. Are all those your grandchildren?
2: Oh, yeah. I just got a new granddaughter this week, though, so that picture is one short.
3: Congratulations. You know, Steve, a large and caring family can be a detriment.
2: A detriment?
3: Yes, believe it or not. Caring families tend to try to do for a patient what the patient needs to learn to do for himself.
2: No, I've actually seen that in missions.
3: Jenny, no matter how hard it is to watch him try to sit up in bed, to relearn how to walk and to feed himself, you must let him struggle through it. Otherwise, he may never regain those abilities.
1: I'll try. Did you have a good nap?
2: You know, I just can't ever seem to get comfortable. I'm just always in pain.
1: I brought you something special.
2: Oh, Jenny, you're so sweet. Thank you for the tea.
1: Oh, here, let me help you sit up. Oh, sorry.
2: What for?
1: I'm not supposed to help, remember?
2: No, Jenny, this morning I can really use the help, thanks. You know, I just don't think I can keep doing this much longer.
1: Oh, I wish I could take the pain away. I wish I could do something, honey.
2: Oh.
1: But we're going to get through this.
2: Jenny, could you stretch my fingers?
1: Sure. Here.
2: You know what? I'm going to design a special clamp that will hold my fingers straight.
1: That's a good idea. Although, I sure don't mind doing this.
2: I've always believed that God is writing our story, and I know the Bible says that God won't allow us to be tested beyond what we're able, but boy, this is really pushing me to the limit.
1: Oh, honey.
2: I love you, Jenny. Thank you. Are we expecting a delivery today?
1: Not that I'm aware of.
2: Well, a big white van just pulled up.
1: It can't be that family that's going on the Wow Vision trip. Jamie said they weren't coming until tomorrow.
2: Well, they're getting out, and it really is a big family, all right.
1: Should I tell them today isn't going to work?
2: No, I think I need to do this.
4: Jack, should we leave? I don't think anybody's home.
5: Are you sure this is the right address?
6: Yep.
5: Well, there's a van here.
6: I'm not sure what to do. I suppose we should probably load back up and head to town.
7: You stop him. Someone's coming.
6: He's right. Okay, guys. Remember your manners.
1: Hope.
7: Yes, Mommy.
1: Good morning.
6: Hi. I'm Jack Brinkman. This is my wife, Susan, and my family.
1: I'm Jenny Singh.
4: Oh, it's good to meet you, Jenny.
2: And I'm Steve.
6: Hi, Steve. Thanks for letting us come.
2: Come on in.
6: Are you sure this is a good time?
2: It's as good as any. We can sit and visit in the living room and talk for a few minutes, and then we'll take you over to iTech for a tour.
5: Pete, you can sit on my lap.
2: What's your name?
7: Hope. What happened to your hand? Your fingers? the more crooked.
4: Hope.
2: Well, this is my special telephone holding hand. See, I can slide it in here and it just holds it by itself.
7: Oh.
2: This all started a few months ago when I was testing a wing and it hit me in the head. Have you heard of the term quadriplegic?
7: No.
2: Well, a quadriplegic is someone who can't move their hands or feet. Now, I can move my hands and feet a little bit, but I can't feel them. So they call people like me an incomplete quadriplegic. Pretty fancy name, huh?
7: Incomplete quadriplegic?
2: Yeah. Well, I've learned to walk, but since I can't feel my feet, I'm not very steady. And my muscles tighten up a lot. That makes moving difficult. Even getting up from a chair is tough. Sometimes I get these muscle spasms that really hurt, and sometimes my feet get really hot and my arms get really cold. My body is really messed up.
4: Wow, Steve, I had no idea.
2: It's my new normal. I'm still learning to adjust.
4: Steve has faced a lot of challenges in his life, but nothing like this.
6: When did the accident occur?
2: In June. I like to refer to it as an injury rather than an accident.
6: Oh, sorry.
2: No, that's okay. It's just that I don't see this as an accident. I don't believe it came as a surprise to God anyway.
6: Yeah, I guess you're right about that.
2: So, which one of you writes the blog?
5: That would be me.
2: Michelle, right?
5: Yep.
2: I appreciate what you're doing, Michelle. One of my prayers is that this new generation of missionaries learns from the mistakes made by my generation.
5: If you don't mind me asking, what mistakes?
2: As North Americans, we often set up a church and stay there and run things way too long. We cause the indigenous people to become dependent on us. We need to be establishing native and indigenous churches that are self-supporting, self-governing, and self-propagating. The Bible says that the purpose of missions is to start churches run by them. We should be training them to be the pastors and teachers and evangelists. And then, as Westerners, we should leave and let them run the church.
5: Excuse me. May I use your restroom?
4: Sure. Go through Mr. Sain's office right there. You'll see the door to the bathroom on the right.
7: Me too?
4: Go with Isaac.
6: I couldn't agree more, Steve.
7: What's all this stuff, Isaac?
5: I think that's the altitude thingy from an old airplane or something.
7: No, that up on the wall.
5: It's a big spear.
7: There's someone in here.
5: Where?
7: Right there.
2: You'd be surprised at what they said.
5: Looks like an Indian. It's just a big poster, Charlie.
7: I don't care, Isaac. I'm out of here.
5: Charlie!
4: That was quick.
7: There's a scary guy in there.
2: Oh, that's just a poster. Did you see the end of the spear?
7: The one above the window?
2: No, I mean the movie called The End of the Spear.
7: No.
2: It might be a little intense for you little guys. It's the story of what happened to my family and my dad and his friends.
8: Some of us older kids watched it.
9: Oh, yeah, I really liked it.
2: Well, you all came to see iTech and the Maverick, right?
6: Yes, sir.
2: Should we head in that direction? It's only about 5 minutes down the road.
6: Sounds good.
4: Time to go, Isaac.
5: Yep.
2: Jack, I'm pretty sure that spear above the window is one of the ones taken from my dad's body.
6: Wow, Steve.
2: I keep it there to remember him and his sacrifice for Jesus.
7: I can't see it.
2: There's room for everybody. Come on around the other side.
4: Charlie, be careful. You're in his...
6: Hey, grab his arm, Susan.
4: Steve!
2: Ah.
4: Here.
2: Oh.
7: Charlie,
6: here, I've got you.
2: I'm okay.
6: Can you hang on to my arm?
2: It's all right.
6: I'll sit you up.
2: I can do it by myself.
9: Charlie, you need to be more careful around people.
4: Stevie, let us help you.
2: No, I need to do this by myself.
7: Sorry, Mr. Saint.
2: It's okay, Charlie. The good thing is that when I fall, now I can get up and I always get a kiss from Miss Jenny. This is Troy. He's our test pilot. And this is one of our Mavericks. Troy, meet the Brinkman family.
10: Hi, guys.
9: Hi, Troy.
5: It's even cooler in real life.
10: How are you doing today, Steve?
7: I've been better.
5: Yeah, Pete. It's a car and an airplane. It kind of looks like one of those dune buggies that race in Mexico.
2: This is what we call the mast. The mast holds the wing up, which provides the lift so that it can fly.
8: Is there a Maverick anywhere on the mission field yet?
2: Well, there's one in Canada and one in Australia, but other countries don't know how to treat it. Do they register it as a car? A plane? What is it?
4: Yeah, I can understand the confusion.
2: We've got missionaries who want it, but we're having to wait on their governments to give them the okay.
6: I'm curious, Steve. Where did the idea come from? I mean, did you just sit down one day and decide to invent a flying car?
2: No. The filming of End of the Spear was delayed by a month, so I had a little bit of time off. One night, I woke up at 2 a.m. with this idea. I started drawing it right then.
8: That's really cool.
1: It's happened to Steve more than once, waking up with an idea.
7: Can you fly it, Mr. Shane?
2: I used to fly it.
7: Do you think you'll ever fly it again?
2: Well, I sure hope I can, Charlie.
6: Does it fly okay in the wind?
2: We don't like to fly it in a high wind, but it does fine in a 5 to 10 knot breeze. Any other questions?
8: Yeah, may I have a ride?
10: Down the road or over the road?
8: Can we do both?
10: Let's do it. Anyone else like to go?
5: Oh, me, I would like to go.
10: Whoa. I can only take one other passenger.
5: Me, please. Come on.
10: Okay, Dad, could you help me out and pick a hand?
6: All right. Isaac, you can go.
5: Yes.
10: Hop in, guys, and buckle your seatbelts. Since the parachute is deployed, we'll fly first. Then we'll take her for a spin down the road.
2: After they take off, I'll take the rest of you through the building, and I'll show you the other cool things that we do here at iTech.
10: You guys ready back there?
5: Yep, Roger.
10: Then here we go. Hang on.
5: Wow, it's really smooth. We're on a rope. What do you expect?
7: I don't know. Bumpy?
10: Ready to lift off?
5: Yes. That was fast.
10: We're traveling at 40 miles per hour.
5: This is incredible. Look how high we are.
10: We're climbing at about 1,000 feet per minute.
4: Hi, kids. This is Susan Brinkman. As you know, most of our stories are based on real people and real events. But sometimes we go a step further and use the actual people in our episodes. In today's adventure, we are honored to have Steve Saint play himself. To learn more about what God has done through Steve, his family, and his ministry, please visit our website at brinkmanadventures.com. And now, back to the adventure.
8: Look, they're coming back, Gracie. See them?
7: Yep. They're okay.
6: I just can't get over it. A flying car.
2: This is a brand new hangar that someone donated to
4: it's
2: us.
4: It's beautiful.
5: Wow. Are all these your planes?
7: There's 8.
2: Well, most of them are. One of the things that we do here to help people heading to the mission field is to help them get their pilot's license and their mechanic's licenses. And it lets them do kingdom work while they're learning.
6: It's a great idea.
7: Can I sit in this plane?
2: Sure. Your dad can lift you up.
6: Here you go, bud.
7: Cool. Can I too?
8: I'll help you.
2: The best thing about our apprenticeship program is that students can actually graduate with their licenses, but without any debt.
4: That's wonderful.
5: This is so cool. I think I want to learn to fly.
2: You know what? You could if you come back in just a few years.
8: What are those three-wheeler machines with the big fan in the back?
2: Ah, those are powered parachutes, and the wing is folded up in that little sack on the back seat.
8: What are they here for?
2: We train missionaries on them, and we also get machines like those ready to be used on the mission field. In fact, there's a guy in the Congo right now using one of these. He flies it into villages and shows the Jesus film.
8: That sounds really interesting. We might want to do a story. Would I be able to get his email address from you?
2: Sure, I'll ask Troy to get you that address. The missionary's name is Glenn Chapman. Okay, guys, there's more to see, so come on this way.
10: Isaac, see that little handle on your left?
5: Yeah?
10: That's the throttle. You want to control the speed of the engine?
5: Are you sure about that?
10: We can climb a little faster if you push it forward.
5: Okay.
10: No, forward!
5: Uh-oh.
4: Are they okay? It sounds like the engine just died.
5: Look! There they go!
2: This is where we show people our different programs. You know, our focus here at iTech is to support the Great Commission by assisting Native churches. We want to help them in their journey towards independence, under the Lordship of Christ, of course. One of the barriers that's kept the Indigenous Church from growing is a continued dependence on welfare from outsiders.
4: That makes sense.
6: Yeah.
2: As missionaries, we've understood for a long time the value of technology, and we've used every available tool to preach the gospel. Can you kids think of some of those tools?
5: The airplane?
9: Medical and dental equipment?
2: That's right. But often, the stuff that we take is just too high-tech. It breaks in the harsh environment, and it needs electricity, and you have to take really good care of it. And you know, it just isn't practical for the national people to use.
9: I can imagine.
2: So, we make tools that they can use. Things that they can use without becoming like us to be able to use them. And things that don't need electricity and that are really tough and easy to use.
5: Like the powered parachute.
2: Exactly. That's why we taught Temanta to fly and to maintain his own powered parachute down in the jungles. What do you think that is?
5: A fancy folding chair?
2: No, that's the heart of our iDent program. We call it the portable dental system. It's a fully articulated dental chair with a battery-operated hand drill. That's the battery right there.
4: That's so neat.
1: Why don't you try it, Gracie? Sit down.
2: This is really high-tech, and it only weighs 34 pounds. And this is the drill. And look, here's the foot control, and up here is the instrument tray. Under here, that's the solar panel to charge the battery.
1: Try the drill, Kate. You step on the foot pedal.
9: Open wide, Gracie. Ah!
5: I don't believe that girl's ever been to dental school.
9: How long does it take to set up?
2: Just over a minute.
9: That's amazing. Is it being used yet?
2: It sure is. There are already hundreds of these chairs in service in over 50 countries in the world. And what I like is that we teach them how to use it. They go through a short but really intensive course where they learn and then demonstrate that they know how to use this equipment, and then we give them a certificate.
6: Wow, what a great idea.
2: Recently in Ghana, a Christian pastor there shared his faith with a Muslim imam. That's after the pastor took care of his dental needs.
4: That's awesome.
2: We also have a vision program called IC, and a medical program called, that's right, iMed, and of course, iFly, which involves the Maverick.
6: Steve, this is brilliant. Mm-hmm.
2: God gets the glory and credit, Jack. It was his idea. Now, to wrap it up, I'd like to tell you a story. Would that be okay?
5: Yeah, cool.
7: I like stories.
2: A few years ago, I went to India as a missionary consultant. While I was there, a local pastor came to me.
11: Is it true that your ministry taught pastors in Africa to do dental work?
2: That's right. And the Muslims are allowing Christ followers there to help them.
11: Right now, our pastors are under persecution from the Hindus. If we don't figure out a way to make friends with them, they are going to start killing us.
2: We had a similar situation in Mali, West Africa. One of the pastors was threatened, but the Muslims said, no, leave him alone. He fixes our teeth.
11: Is it true that you taught the same tribal people to do the dental work?
2: Yes. Even one of the old Waurani warriors, Minkai, does dental work.
11: Now that's what we want. We want you to come and teach us this. But we want you to bring that Minkai.
2: Minkai? Here to India? Are you kidding?
11: No, I'm not kidding. He's not a Westerner like you. He's more like us. We know if you bring him, he will help teach us to do this.
2: Well, I think that's probably impossible. See, Ecuador doesn't even have an Indian embassy. I don't think I could ever get him a visa.
11: Yes, it would be very good to bring him. Thank you. We hope to see you back here soon, with Minkai.
2: God can do anything. Minkai just happened to be coming to the States. And someone at iTech sent his passport off to an Indian embassy in Texas, of all places. For reasons I still don't understand, they gave Minkai an Indian visa.
6: That's unheard of.
4: What did Minkai think about going there?
2: Well, I asked him, do you see it well that we go to the far, far away place to do the Bhagabhya, the tooth thing, and to teach God followers there to do it? You know, he had no idea where India was. but he thought it was a good idea. So we got tickets. All the way to India, Minkai would not get out of his seat.
12: Why?
2: Well, I had shown him the restroom on another plane, and when I pushed the flush button and he heard the sucking sound, he thought it would just suck him out of the plane. I mean, we're talking about a man in his late 70s not going to the bathroom for 13 hours.
6: My.
2: At one point, the businessman next to us started to get out of his seat.
13: Excuse me, I need to get up.
2: Huh?
13: I need to use the lavatory.
2: Oh, okay. Minkai, kuuri gui wa goka.
13: Oh, dear.
14: Ow.
13: What are you doing? Let go of me, sir, please.
2: Minkai, waimba. Let him go.
14: He
2: says that you don't want to go back there. You really don't want to go back there. Because there's doors back there that open to the outside, and you'll just get sucked out of the plane. So, we arrived in India. Now, the rest of our team had already been there for a couple days, and they had a clinic going by the time we arrived. I told Minkai that they wanted him to teach them. But when he saw that they could read, he thought, there's no way that he could teach them because, you know, he can't read. At first, he didn't do anything but watch. A lot of villagers had shown up, and the training dentist was supervising the pastors. They were doing a great job. But then, two of the pastors began trying to pull this tooth on a woman.
15: Dentist! Dentist! Help!
16: What is it?
15: Look at this. We've been trying to remove this abscess tooth, but it's very bad. We can't tell which is her bone and which is her tooth.
16: Oh, no. I don't do this kind of stuff.
2: Is there a problem?
16: This is a patient who needs to see an oral surgeon.
2: Man, I would guess the closest oral surgeon is hours away.
16: They've already started to pull her tooth, but she needs surgery now. If we leave this woman like this, she's going to be in serious trouble.
2: Hey, see those two Hindu men over there?
16: Yeah?
2: Those are the men who brought this woman. If we mess this up, this crowd could really turn against us.
16: Oh, boy. Steve, what would Minkai do in this situation?
2: I'll ask him. Minkai, ebano ponimi, kuri onkia nangi wiwa imba, bito baga bia kebi. Minkai, this woman has a bad, bad tooth. If you were going to pull it, what would you do?
16: He wants gloves? Here's a pair.
2: I'll hold her jaw for you. Minkai, boto tono kebupa. Minkai picked up those instruments and started looking at her tooth to find out what was what. Then he took the forceps and very, very gently he started loosening her tooth. After doing that for a period of time, he quit. But he wouldn't let anyone else go near her. And then...
16: Look at that! He did it! I don't believe it! He got the entire root! Simply amazing!
2: He pulled her tooth out and put it on the tray. And then he came right back over to the woman. Now, I was standing behind her with both of my hands rubbing her jaw to get the circulation going so the swelling wouldn't be so bad. Minkai put his gentle hands over mine, and he began to pray in Wao Tirito, his own language. Father Creator, this woman having a bad, bad tooth, I pulled it, but only you can fix her heart so that she can see your very good trail and follow it to your place. While he was doing this, Minkai put his old warrior hands over mine, and I looked at them and realized that these were the same hands that once speared my dad. And I thought, this really is the power of the gospel. And I want to thank you guys for helping me remember. Sometimes in the midst of all this pain, I just forget. I forget all the blessings that God has already given me, and I need to remember that.
1: Stevie.
2: You know, God is still writing my story, and I pray that He'll use this chapter, just like He has all the other chapters, to reveal Himself to me. I really want to know Him. It's like the verse that you read this morning, Jenny, that said, God prepared Christ to be our perfect Savior through suffering, and now, my weakness. And now my weakness gives Him a chance to show His strength.
0: 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And you're not going to want to miss the next episode as the Brinkman family embarks on an incredible journey into the Amazon.
12: 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I'm Carl Kirby. Today we're talking about one of my favorite subjects, food and the blue whales. This ginormous creature survives by eating a tiny creature called krill. They'll eat 40 million krill a day, or up to 2,000 pounds. When they find a good hunting ground, these solitary animals come together in pods of up to 60 whales to feed. They feed in the cool polar waters, building up their store of blubber. They'll then fast for up to 4 months while they migrate. How they eat is amazing. They'll open their lower jaw to almost 90 degrees, gulp in a swimming pool-sized amount of water. The lower jaw then snaps shut, causing the bottom pleats of the whale's mouth to expand like a water balloon filling up. Using their tongue, they'll strain the water through 300 to 400 baleen plates, trapping almost 700 pounds of krill, which they'll swallow whole. All this occurs in seconds, which is all the time I have left. Stay bold.
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3: Hello there, I'm a bumblebee. Want to check in, talk with you today on Nature Corner, okay?
4: Okay, bumblebee, you're welcome. Hey, nice to see you today.
3: Thank you, Uncle Bob.
4: You're welcome. Hey, quite a song you have there.
3: Yes, Flight of the Bumblebee.
4: Roger Dodger. Now, you're the Queen Bumblebee?
3: Yes, that's right.
4: Hey, that's interesting. A couple of weeks ago, we had the Queen Honeybee.
3: And today, you have the Queen Bumblebee, Uncle Bob.
4: Don't they call you the Humble Bee sometimes?
3: Yes, it's because I hum so much with my wings.
4: Now, Queen Bumblebee, what are we going to accomplish today?
3: Oh, I want to tell you how baby bumblebees are made, Uncle Bob.
4: Oh, this ought to be interesting. Scientists say it's quite a complicated process, huh?
3: Well, it's no problem for the bumblebee. We just follow the directions from our creator. Here's how it works. The life of a bumblebee colony begins in autumn, in the fall of the year. A young female bumblebee leaves the nest, mates, and then finds a sheltered spot where she can spend the winter to hibernate.
4: I didn't know that. I didn't know that the bumblebee hibernated.
3: Only the queen bumblebee, Uncle Bob. No male bees, no worker bees. Only the queen hibernates.
4: What happens to the others?
3: They die.
4: They die after the mating process takes place, right?
3: That's right.
4: Okay, now when spring comes, you're the only live member of the bumblebee colony.
3: That's right. The queen bumblebee and any other queen bumblebees nearby.
4: Mm-hmm. So how do you reproduce yourself, Queenie? How are the baby bumblebees made?
3: Well, Uncle Bob, the spring sunshine wakes us up.
4: And you go out on the sun deck, huh?
3: Well, that's exactly it. Queen Bumblebee does go out on the sun deck and get some nice sunshine. Then she flies off in search of pollen and nectar from the spring flowers. The queen bumblebee needs pollen because it contains large amounts of protein.
4: Now, humans need protein. What do bumblebees need that for?
3: To produce eggs in my ovaries, Uncle Bob. If I don't have protein, which comes from pollen dust, I can't lay eggs.
4: Oh, my. So if there's a bad spring and we don't have much pollen on the flowers, you're kind of in a bad way, huh?
3: The whole future of the bumblebee colony is at stake, Uncle Bob.
4: So, Queenie, you feast on the pollen and the nectar, and you build up your ovaries with that protein supply. Now what?
3: Well, Queen starts looking for a good place to build her nest.
4: Right. Now, where might that be?
3: Oh, it might be an old abandoned nest of a field mouse. Or it could be a bird's nest that no longer is in use. Maybe a thatched roof, a bale of hay, or even an old discarded mattress.
4: Oh, my. You choose something comfortable, don't you?
3: I stay away from the water mattresses, Uncle Bob.
4: Oh, I know it. They're all wet.
3: But, you know, my favorite site for laying my eggs is along hedgerows or along the neglected corner of a field or garden where people don't come very often.
4: Yeah, I get the point, Queenie.
3: Well, I stay in my nest for 2 or 3 days just to dry it out.
4: How do you do that?
3: With my body heat.
4: Say, your creator taught you a lot of things, didn't he?
3: Oh, yes, sure. He programmed all of this information into my computer genes. You see, and then I pass these genes on to the baby bumblebees, and they pass them on to the next generation. And inside of the genes is all of this important information that the Creator wanted us to know and do to survive.
4: Oh, fantastic. Now, Queenie, you have your nest all made. What next?
3: Egg cells.
4: Oh, I see. These are the little incubation chambers for the eggs that you lay.
3: It's precisely it. I make them out of wax.
4: How do you do that?
3: I have a wax factory, Uncle Bob. It's on my abdomen, right near my tummy.
4: Oh, yeah, sure, Queenie. There are little plates there, right?
3: Sure. When I want to make wax, I just pull the wax out with my feet and make the wax cell.
4: And you make anywhere from, what, 8 to 14 of these?
3: That's right.
4: Incubation chambers are all made.
3: Uncle Bob, keep in mind that during this time when I'm building my nest and making the wax cells for the eggs, my ovaries are growing. And they're growing, of course, because...
4: Because you ate pollen. And that contains rich protein. And it makes your ovaries grow. And it makes it possible for you to lay eggs.
3: Right. And now, you'd expect the next thing for me to do is to lay eggs, right?
4: Sure.
3: Wrong.
4: Why?
3: Well, I have to go out and get more pollen, and I put that at the bottom of the egg cell.
4: And what's that for? The little tiny baby to eat?
3: Sure.
4: Okay, so you put protein-rich pollen in the bottom of that egg cell, and now you lay the egg?
3: Now I do, Uncle Bob. I lay anywhere from 8 to 14, each in an individual wax cell. After I lay them, and of course there's food in there now.
4: Right, Queenie.
3: And when I drop that egg in the wax cell, immediately then I cap it with wax.
4: And of course, again, you make that from that little wax factory on your abdomen.
3: Right. Now, capping that little wax cell keeps the heat in, and it makes a more uniform temperature, because, you see, I sit on those cells.
4: You do, just like a chicken, huh?
3: I suppose so. Now and then I buzz off the nest and go out and get more nectar and pollen.
4: Why, sure. Imagine you get pretty hungry sitting there.
3: Well, yes, I do, but I also bring back nectar and pollen.
4: Oh, is this going to be for the little babies?
3: Yes, it's called a honey pot, and it's reserved for them.
4: Now, this little honey pot is made out of wax?
3: Yes, from my wax factory. It's only 3/4 inch high and 1/2 inch across. But it provides a source of food when the weather gets too bad for me to go out and look for nectar and pollen.
4: Okay. In a few days, those little tiny babies hatch from the egg.
3: What then? Hey, well, you'd think they're bumblebees, but they're not. They don't even look like bumblebees. They look like little tiny worms. Really, they're maggots.
4: I see now, Queenie. This is the larva stage.
3: Right, sure. Before they become bumblebees, they have to be larvae or little worms, you see. And you know what they eat?
4: Sure. They eat that pollen that you put at the bottom of the wax cell.
3: Precisely.
4: Yes, but they must eat this up pretty fast.
3: Oh, they do. You see, then I regurgitate nectar and pollen to them. I eat it, see, and it goes into my stomach. And I can regurgitate it back to them, just like a mother bird does to her babies.
4: I see. So these little larvae are really growing now. What happens next?
3: Well, next, they shed their skin. And they shed that skin about 3 times as they're growing.
4: And then?
3: And then they spin a cocoon.
4: Now, we know the Creator of the universe has put liquid silk in the tail section of all little larvae, right?
3: Sure. And they know it. And so from the tail section, they pull out this liquid silk. And with their feet, they form a cocoon. And they're in the cocoon for several days, and then... Hi, Mama. Hi, Buzz. Hey, Uncle Bob. The baby bumblebees have come out of their cocoon.
4: And that they have. That's the life in a bumblebee colony.
3: Well, the little rascals just kind of sit around for a couple of days, and they dry out their wings. And first thing you know, they test them. He's really tearing up the place, isn't he?
4: He sure is. Well, thanks for coming in today, Queenie.
3: Oh, it's my privilege, Uncle Bob. Hey, maybe we'll buzz into you again sometime, okay?
4: Okay. That's the true story of the Queen Bumblebee, a product of Jesus Christ.
1: Did you ever make an important decision when you were tired and hungry? How did everything turn out? Well, if we could turn time backwards and speak with the prophet Elijah, I believe we could find something very helpful for our lives.
5: Won't you come in, my Gentile friend?
1: Thank you. I'll do just that.
5: You can have this chair right over here.
1: Thank you very much.
5: All right. What is on your mind?
1: Elijah, did you ever make an important decision when you were tired and hungry?
5: You've been reading the book. I certainly did, and my decision was almost fatal. Now, I mean that in the real sense.
1: Sounds interesting. Can you give us the details?
5: Mm-hmm. Gladly. You know the story of the 450 prophets upon Mount Carmel, don't you?
4: Oh, yes, the prophets of Baal. They led the Jewish people into idol worship.
5: Oh, and what a wretched situation it was in the land.
4: And you wanted to lead the Jewish people back to the Lord?
5: Yes, that was my supreme desire.
4: So, Elijah, you called for a contest with the 450 prophets of Baal, right?
5: Right, and they called upon their god Baal to send fire down to burn up the sacrifice.
4: And nothing happened.
5: Except the prophets of Baal got terribly hoarse.
4: Now, the Jewish people were watching all of this, huh?
5: Sure they were. And then it was my turn. And I just calmly called upon the name of the Lord God in heaven. I said, Lord, show who you are. And he sent fire from heaven and burned up the sacrifice just like that.
4: And so the contest was over.
5: Right. And the people of Israel clearly saw that the Lord Jehovah, he is God and not Baal.
4: So then, Elijah, something pretty drastic happened to those 450 prophets.
5: Yes, I took them down to the brook Kishon, and I killed them all.
4: Now, King Ahab and Queen Jezebel did not like that.
5: Oh, you can say that again. They were furious, because they were very sympathetic with the 450 wicked prophets of Baal.
4: So Queen Jezebel said she was going to get even with you for that.
5: Oh, yes. So she sent me a threatening note the next day and said, you're going to be dead tomorrow at this time for doing this terrible thing to these prophets.
4: Right, and so you ran away from her.
5: Yes. Any idea how far I ran?
4: Well, let's see. You were at Mount Carmel. That's right on the Mediterranean Sea. And you went down to where, Beersheba?
5: Yes.
4: Let's see, it's what, about 100 miles?
5: 115 miles.
4: Boy, that's some run.
5: I got away from that wicked woman as far and as fast as I could.
4: Wow. When you got to Beersheba, you were pretty pooed out then.
5: Oh, I should say I was. I was terribly tired, and I was very, very hungry.
4: Oh, that's understandable, Elijah. So what happened?
5: I made a foolish decision.
4: And what was that?
5: Well, because I was so tired and hungry, I became very depressed. Now, you should never make a decision when you're tired.
4: You just can't think properly.
5: That's for sure. And you can't think properly either when your stomach is empty. You need to eat, and then you're able to make an intelligent decision.
4: Okay, so here you are in Beersheba, 115 miles from Mount Carmel. You're tired, you're terribly hungry.
5: Yes, and then I made my foolish decision.
4: What was it?
5: I asked God to kill me. I was tired of living. I wanted to go.
4: Mm-hmm. You were just deeply depressed.
5: Right. And my decision was, God, I want to die. Let me go. I don't want to face life anymore, so just kill me, God, please.
4: Oh, my. So many people feel that way when they get depressed or tired. But we know God did not give you what you asked for.
5: That's right. Thank the Lord.

0: did get up and I ate some of the food, but I fell right back to sleep again.
1: You hadn't caught up on your sleep yet from that big 115-mile trip. Then what happened?
0: Well, a short time later, it seemed, the angel woke me up again.
1: Oh, really? What did he say this time?
0: He says, get up. Come on. Up. Up. And eat. Because you have a big journey up ahead of you. And it'll be too much for you unless you eat.
1: So you did?
0: Yes, I did. I got up and I ate the cake and drank the water that the angel brought.
1: Elijah, did you feel any different about wanting to kill yourself after all of this?
0: Oh, I'll have to confess. It didn't even enter my mind again. I felt rested now. I had food in my stomach, and I was able to make intelligent decisions, not foolish, rash decisions. See, you never want to make an important decision when you're tired or when you're hungry.
1: Oh, you learned that in a practical way.
0: Well, I'm happy to tell you the story. I hope some friends can benefit because of it.
1: Thank you so much, Elijah. And have a good day.
2: Information for today's story was taken from 1 Kings chapter 19.
1: Okay, maybe you can ask yourself the question today. How does this adventure from 1 Kings 19 apply to my life? We should

0: Okay, my friend, all out of time for Storybook Room today. Till next time, Uncle Bob. Bye-bye.
1: Hey, kids, climb aboard!
2: All hands on deck!
3: Aye, aye, Captain Hatch!
4: Hoist the mainsail!
5: Yes, sir, Jonas!
4: It's time for character-building musical adventure!
5: Reporting for duty, sir!
6: Where are we headed, Uncle Jonas?
4: The adventures of Patch the Pirate!
5: Stay tuned! There's lots more excitement!
7: It's awesome as Colossimus!
2: Welcome aboard the Jolly Roger for the adventures of Patch the Pirate. I'm Captain Patch, and this is my first mate, Jonas Squidley. 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
4: Thank you for the introduction, Captain Patch. Yes, that's right, mateys. 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
8: The Custard's Last Stand. Olé!
4: Oh, cuando nuestros amigos...
8: In English, Squidley, in English.
4: Oh, when we left our last adventure, Homewrecker's men had just tried to jump the wall of the Alamode. Homewrecker is gearing up for the worst attack yet. Stay with us as we conclude the Custard's Last Stand.
9: Oh, I just love this program. It's my favorite.
10: This is that spectacular voice that's wrecked a thousand homes saying, we now return to our regularly scheduled rerun, Little House on the Mesa.
11: Out of all the wonderful men in the world, I had to pick a loser like you.
12: Oh, yeah? Well, listen to this, sweetie. I don't feel that
9: What's wrong with my magnet box? This can't really be happening. I love this part. It's my favorite.
10: If you are experiencing some technical difficulties, and I'm sure you are.
9: Si, amigo, what should I do?
10: And if your name happens to be Paco Bell.
9: That's me.
10: Then climb up on the neck of your Trojan burrow and aim the burrow's cannon, the burrow's head, at the nearest person.
9: I'm climbing.
10: Next, pull the left trigger, the left ear, all the way back.
9: Okay, I'll do it as soon as I get there.
10: This minor adjustment should correct any difficulty I might be experiencing.
9: Oh, I got to hurry. I can't miss this next part. It's my favorite. Oh, look over there. That's my friend Rich. I like him. He's my favorite. I think I'll lay my burro's head at him. Hi, Rich. Buenos dias, Nila.
13: Look, Rich. There's Paco Bell.
14: George, look over there behind the barn. It's the giant burro.
15: Rich, how'd that burro get inside the fort?
11: Well,

0: you about it, but...
1: Doesn't the head on that burrow kind of look like a cannon?
2: It sure does, Pee-wee.
0: And it's aiming straight at Rich.
3: Why, it's Paco Bell's cannon.
4: Don't worry, amigos. I'm just going to pull my burrow sled.
5: Rich, get behind me. Oh!
6: Oh, the cannon bomb. My husband's been hit.
0: Dad!
6: Oh, this is terrible.
0: Dad, you're bleeding.
7: Don't worry, honey.
0: Dad, you shouldn't have done that. You saved my life, but what about you?
7: Just doing my job, son. That's what dads are for.
0: Dad, don't leave me now. I need you. Dad, I love you. I love you very much.
7: There. That wasn't so hard, son. You'll never know how much those words mean to me. Say it again.
0: I love you, Dad.

0: Rich, you just gave your dad the best medicine he could get. Proverbs 16:24 says, pleasant words are as an honeycomb, sweet to the soul and health to the bones.
1: Is he going to be all right, Doc?
2: Son, it doesn't look good at all.
3: Rich, you're going to have to be the man of the house for a little while. Trust in the Lord and be strong.
1: Lord, help me.
4: Oh, no, I have hurt my friends. Sometimes my stupid magnet box makes me do things I don't even want to do.
5: And now back to our regular programming. It's your favorite.
4: No, you have controlled me long enough.
6: I will take over now, Hollywood.
5: But I was about to tell them how great my voice is.
6: Out of the way, Hollywood. So, Bucko Bell, you think I have controlled you long enough? Then why don't you destroy me?
4: See, that is it. I will destroy my magnet box and the giant burrow too. I will push it down the hill and into the river.
6: Why don't you burn it to the ground? That would be mucho quicker.
4: See, that is good idea. I will light the tail and burn it to the ground. There, it is done. You will soon be nothing but ashes.
6: You fool! You have played right into my hands. In just 45 seconds, the Alamo and everyone in it will be blown into itsy-bitsy pieces.
4: What do you mean?
6: You have just lit the biggest cake of dynamite in the whole world.
4: Quick, run for cover, amigos. The giant burro is going to explode.
6: Go and run for cover, gringos. It won't do any good.
7: Head in the barn.
1: Head for the cellar.
8: Get under the bed.
1: Everybody gather around the giant burrow and help push. Hurry!
8: Not the burrow! It's going to explode!
9: We're all going to die.
1: Somebody open the front gate! Hurry up! We've got to push this thing out of here!
0: He's right, mates. It's our only hope. Everybody push! Now!
10: I'm pushing!
0: Harder, mates. Give it all you've got.
2: When I give the word, Pee-wee, open the gate.
11: Aye, aye, sir.
8: He's moving! He's moving!
1: Head for the front gate!
11: It's going to blow up any time now.
8: It's rolling! It's rolling!
2: Now, Pee-wee, now!
6: The gate is opening, muchachos! Attack! Attack!
9: Here come the banditos. They're running for the gate.
12: Oh, muchachos, look at what is coming out of the gate.
13: Generalissimo, please don't blow up at me, but something has gone wrong with our plan.
14: Run, Generalissimo, run like the wind. We are not just horsing around either.
6: Don't worry about your own lives, muchachos. Protect me!
12: You had better run, Generalissimo. The Trojan burrow is gaining on you.
6: Help! How can this be happening to me? Where are my men?
12: Vominos, Generalissimo, vominos!
13: Andale, andale, andale!
6: This whole thing just burns me!
10: Oh! We did it! We did it!
9: Our family is safe and sound.
1: Dad, we did it. How are you feeling?
3: I'm feeling better, son.
2: I think he's going to make it, Rich. In time, I think he's going to be almost as good as new.
9: Oh, honey, I'm so happy.
4: This whole thing has made me miss my freckled Chiquita and all the rest of my little bunch.
1: You mean you're married, Paco?
4: Si, senor. I guess my magnet box just made me forget about my family. But I'm going home now. Adios!
1: Goodbye, Paco Bell.
10: Goodbye!
1: Well, I guess we took care of Homewrecker once and for all.
0: I wouldn't count on it, Rich. He's lurking around out there somewhere right now, licking his wounds and looking for another chance to attack your family.
9: The Lord gave us the victory this time, but we can't let our guard down now.
3: That's right, honey. 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
2: Yeah, that's the spirit, son. 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
1: Psalm 127:1 says, "Except the Lord build the house, they labor in vain that build it." How true that be, mateys. Well, we'll be back after this song by the Patch Kids called Harmony at Home.

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2: Randy, why should we obey our parents?
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0: of the woodland.
1: Ranger Bill, warrior of the woodland, struggling against extreme odds, traveling dangerous trails, showing rare courage in the face of disaster. In the air. On horseback. Or in a screaming squad car. Ranger Bill, his mind alert, a ready smile, unswerving, loyal to his mission. And all this in exchange for the satisfaction and pride of a job well done.
2: Every time I think of what happened to Stumpy, when we get involved in this problem, I could have a laughing fit. The old boy got caught in the middle and jumped right from the frying pan into the fire. Not too long ago, a large truck caravan came through Knotty Pine. The trucks carried an extremely valuable cargo of archaeological finds that came from an expedition working in the Near East. It was our misfortune to have one of the trucks break down in Knotty Pine. I say misfortune because of what happened following the breakdown. Alexander Peabody was in charge of the caravan, and he met us as we drove up to find out what we could do to help. It's the story,
3: The Vanishing Mummy.
4: There's the caravan ahead. Wow! Look at the size of those trucks, will you?
2: Yeah, they're big ones, all right. Six of them, too. Now, let's find out what we can do, if anything.
4: Right.

0: That fellow in the business suit must be Peabody.
1: Yeah, guess so. He's going to stretch his neck if he gets down in that engine any further.
0: Mr. Peabody?
2: What do you want? Can't you see I'm busy? Oh, excuse me, Ranger. You're Ranger Jefferson, I presume.
0: That's right. What can we do for you?
2: You can start this truck, if you're a mechanical genius.
0: I'm afraid that's a little out of my line.
2: Yes, yes, of course. Sam, have you found out what's wrong?
3: No, sir. I'm no mechanic, Mr. Peabody, and that's what this job needs, a real motor doctor.
2: Is that all you can do, drive a truck?
3: That's what I'm paid for. I can fix minor things, but that's all.
2: Oh, all right. I suppose you're right. I should have insisted that they send a mechanic along. Do you have a good mechanic in town, Mr. Jefferson?
0: We sure have. Henry, run back into town, see if Blackie's home, will you?
1: Sure. Right away.
0: Thanks. Well, Mr. Peabody, we'll just have to wait and see what Blackie can do.
2: Oh, very well. That's one thing I'm not very good at.
0: That's so? Well, sure comes in handy at times, knowing how to wait.
2: It might be for you yokels out here, but a busy man like myself hasn't time to wait.
0: Perhaps we yokels can teach you a thing or two about keeping your blood pressure down. You'll live longer, you know, and be a lot happier.
2: Oh, how long's it going to take to get this Blackie fellow out here?
0: Just as long as it takes to make the 10-mile trip at a safe and sane speed.
2: Haven't you found out what's wrong yet? You've been working on that engine 15 minutes.
4: Well, sir, as I see it, it takes them a long time to put this engine together at the factory. And, well, it's going to take me quite a while to find out what's wrong with it. Unless you can make it talk and tell me where it's got a bellyache.
5: That's a good one, Blackie.
2: Sam, stop talking so that man can work.
4: Now, listen here, mister. If you're going to get all head up and nasty about this, well, then I'm not going to fool with it. Maybe you need a little fixing yourself.
2: All right. Go ahead and work.
4: Well, now, that's right tolerable of you. There's a nice log right over yonder. Why don't you go and set a spell while I look at this here engine's tonsil? Huh?
2: All right, I said go to work. But get the job done as fast as you can.
4: That man, why, he'll give me the fidgets if he don't leave me alone. Here, hold that light down here for me, will you, Henry? Or have you got the jumping nerves, too?
1: Not me.
4: That Mr. Peabody sure ain't enjoying life. No, sir. Why, he's gonna jump right out of his skin. His skin will probably be a lot happier without having a Mexican jumping bean like him to live with. Bill, are you feeding me them wrenches? Because I got to crawl inside this thing and see what I can see.
0: Sure, Blackie. I'll hand the wrenches to you.
4: I wonder what he's got inside these trucks that makes him such a ball of fire.
0: Yeah, I've been wondering the same thing.
1: You're not alone. Must be awfully valuable stuff.
3: Yes, some kind of Egyptian collection.
1: What do you mean, Egyptian collection?
3: Well, you know, mummies and pottery and statues and that sort of junk. It's supposed to be pretty valuable, but I can't see why.
4: I agree with you, Sam. Can't see why you should get all head about that.
0: Have you found the trouble yet, Blackie?
4: Yep.
3: What's the verdict?
4: Well, looks like there's a defective crankshaft. The motor will have to come out to be repaired.
3: The boss ain't going to be happy when he hears about this.
4: Yep, I reckon. He'll get double fidgets now.
0: I'll have a talk with him about it and see if I can help him solve it.

0: Of all the dumb fool luck, this is it. I have to be at the next museum tomorrow. I can't wait for this truck to be repaired.
1: Can't you transfer the load to the other trucks? Divide it up between them?
0: Well, the most valuable part of the whole exhibit is on that truck, and it can't be wedged into the others like sardines in a can.
1: What exhibit are you talking about?
0: Why, these trucks carry the latest archaeological finds from Egypt, Palestine, and all the rest of the countries in that area. That truck contains the contents of a pharaoh's tomb, including his mummy. It's worth a lot of money, the whole exhibit is. You'll notice the trucks are equipped with burglar alarms.
1: Why don't you let us guard the exhibit for you while you take the rest of the trucks to your destination?
0: Oh, would you do that?
1: We'd be glad to, Mr. Peabody.
0: Oh, that's a big load off my shoulders for the time being. We'll have to get a truck from town to unload the big one and haul the contents to a warehouse where you can guard it safely. You'll have to make several trips to unload a trailer this large. Then the defective tractor can be towed to the garage and repaired. I'll leave Sam here so we can drive on when the engine's running again.
1: I thought we could guard the trailer right here, tow it into town.
0: Oh, I don't think one of your tow trucks could do the job. That's one of the largest diesel tractors made, and that has a tough time pulling that trailer.
1: You're right. If we got bad weather, we'd have difficulty guarding it. I'll go back to town, send out a couple of men to guard while I get a truck to unload the trailer. You can continue your trip if you want to.
0: Oh, no, I'm staying right here until this cargo is safely transferred and under lock and key and guard.
2: Blackie, is that you?
3: Yes, Frida. It's
2: Where
3: me.
2: Have you been all this time, Blackie? How do you expect me to keep the food hot when you show up half an hour late for supper? It's a fine how-do-you-do when a woman tries to cook decent for a man and he never shows up on time.
3: Frida, take it easy, will you? So happens I've landed a big diesel engine to repair. I'll make a nice profit on it.
2: Well, that's different. Why didn't you say so in the first place?
3: Do I eat now or later?
2: It's coming.
4: Hiya, Dad. What did the Rangers come here for?
2: Junior, how many times must I tell you not to bang the door?
4: I'm sorry, Mom. I'll try and remember. What did they come for, huh, Dad?
3: Oh, there's a big diesel broke down out on the North Highway. Well, the Rangers came to get me to see if I could get it running again.
4: Did you?
3: Nope. It's got to come into the shop and be fixed. It's an important job because, well, they've got a mummy on it.
4: A mummy? You mean like one of those that comes from Egypt?
3: Yep. Same thing.
4: Wow. Can I see it?
3: Don't think so, Junior. It's being locked up in a warehouse, guarded by the Rangers.
4: Boy, oh boy. It sure must be something important, or they wouldn't go to all that trouble. I'm going over and tell Ray.
3: Okay, son. Be sure you're home by dark.
4: Sure, Dad.
2: Land sakes, will wonders never cease? I think I'm going to faint.
3: What's the matter with you?
2: Junior closed the door quietly. He remembered.
3: Is that all? For a moment, I thought the Egyptian mummy had walked through the door.

0: Jefferson, this old codger ain't playing nursemaid to no mummy.
1: Boy, news sure travels fast.
0: You said it, Henry. Mighty big of our boss to volunteer to guard that fossil, but I ain't available.
2: Why not, Stumpy? You're not afraid.
0: I'm not afraid. Just a wee bit cautious, that's all. Who knows what's gonna happen babysitting with that thing all bandaged up?
3: My old-timer, I fixed it so you could have the midnight to 4 a.m. guard.
1: That's a good time. You can get nice and cozy with the mummy. Maybe even shake hands with it.
0: Now, you see here, you young whippersnappers. I ain't gonna do no such thing. Well, leastwise, not unless I can have old Betsy with me to sort of keep me company.
3: Well, that's agreeable with me.
2: How come you changed mind?
0: Well, I don't want you fellers to get the idea that I'm scared. Because ain't. Just careful, that's all. Just careful.

0: Dad says the truck has nothing but old stuff they dug up out of the sand.
1: Boy, I'd sure like to see the mummy. Wouldn't you?
0: Yeah, but it's locked up and the rangers are guarding it.
1: Yeah, but do you know where they're guarding it?
0: Some warehouse. I'd say it's got to be by the river, because that's where all the warehouses are.
1: Right. It shouldn't be hard to find which one it is.
0: I don't think so. I should call my folks, too.
1: Let's go down by the river and see if we can find the mummy. Those warehouses aren't hard to get into.
0: What if we get caught?
1: We won't in the dark. How about it?

0: This barn sure is big. That trailer load looked big until it was put in here. Now it looks like nothing standing over there in the corner.
1: That's right.
0: Hey, this mummy case sure is a beautiful piece of work.
1: Mm-hmm.
0: Boy, sure wish I could read the Egyptian writing on here.
1: You can almost tell what they're saying by studying the pictures.
0: Yeah, maybe some other time. Right now, I'm tired.
1: Why don't you go on home and hit the hay, Henry?
0: Are you sure you don't want company?
1: What do I need company for? You can always talk with the mummy.
0: Yeah, sure you can. Don't forget to wake me up when you come home so I can help you and Grey Wolf, give Stumpy the treatment.
1: Shh.
0: Huh? What'd you hear?
1: I thought I heard something. Like a window sliding open.
0: Oh, no. Already?
1: Douse the light.
0: Sure.

0: gotta be the place, Ray. It's the only one left.
1: Yeah. See if you can find the light switch.
0: Wait till I shine the light around.
1: Hey, there it is. The mummy case. We found it.
0: Oh, boy, we sure did. Let's take a look and get out of here quick.
2: When they get closer, turn on the lights and cut off their retreat.
1: Okay.
0: Let's get out of here!
3: Hold it, fellas. No one's going to hurt you.
0: Bill, Henry,
1: are you going to pinch us?
3: Relax. We'll talk this over.
0: Boy, was I scared.
1: Yeah, me too.
4: Hello in there. Anybody home?
5: Oh, this place is getting busy.
3: Come on in.
4: At last I've caught up with Peabody and the mummy.
3: You haven't caught up with anything yet, mister. What's your name? What do you want?
4: Well, I'm Bentley Morgan. Everybody calls me Bent for short. I offered to buy this mummy and the case from Peabody several days back, and he wouldn't sell it to me. Now I'm going to make him sell it to me.
5: Bent Morgan, I've heard of you. You got a big business out on the coast.
4: That's right, son. Morgan Enterprises Incorporated.
3: Well, what do you mean you're going to make Peabody sell the mummy?
4: Oh, don't take me wrong now. No rough stuff. I'm going to make him such a big fat offer, he can't resist it.
3: Well, that's your business, Bent. Right now, you're trespassing. Peabody isn't here.
4: No, not again. Will he be back here?
3: I couldn't say. The truck carrying this cargo broke down, being repaired.
0: Jan, by my dad.
3: Peabody left the truck driver here to bring this part of the collection along as soon as the truck's running.
4: What? Do you know where he went?
3: No. Sorry, I don't. His driver is staying at the hotel.
4: That's where I'll have to stay, too. I'll talk to the driver in the morning. I hope Peabody shows up. I've got to have that mummy for my private collection. I won't take no for an answer. Good night.
5: What do you suppose that's all about?
3: I don't know. Now, what are you two young fellas doing snooping around here, huh?
0: Well, we just wanted to see the mummy. Honest, my dad told us about it.
6: Please don't tell our folks or we'll get into a peck of trouble. We just wanted to look. Honest.
3: Well, I believe you. Now, you fellas better run along home and stay out of places where you don't belong, or someday you'll get into serious trouble. It's always the smart thing to ask permission if you want to see something that's under lock and key. And I kind of guess you fellas are disobeying your parents, too. That's not smart either, nor is it honest.
6: Yes, sir.
3: Would you fellas steal money?
0: Oh, no, sir.
6: That's breaking the law, and it's not honest.
3: All right. You're being dishonest by disobeying your parents. You're just as wrong as the person who steals money. It's all sin.
0: We won't do it again.
6: We're sorry.
3: Okay. Now run along home. Henry will walk uptown with you because he's going home, too. I'll be home as soon as Stompy relieves me, Henry.
5: Okay, Bill.

0: Are you going to be all right, old-timer?
1: Well, I reckon so.
0: I'll be glad to get a partner for you.
1: Oh, yeah? The fellas that ribbed me black and blue about being scared of a mummy. Now you go on, skedaddle.
0: Okay. Good night.
1: Well, Betsy, old girl, it's just you and me now. And the mummy.
2: Why not go inside warehouse to scare Stumpy?
0: Because it's too obvious. The noises won't sound like they're coming from the mummy case. This way we'll be under the floor, which is old and has cracks in it.
3: Yeah. Stumpy's a dead shot.
0: Now don't worry about that. He just wants his rifle for comfort. He's no trigger-happy novice, you know.
3: Yeah, you're right. When do we start?
0: As soon as we get under the mummy case.
2: And that'd be plenty soon now.
0: Well, here it is. How to give the old boy the business.

What's that? Them fellers think they can scare me, eh? They must be in the other room making spook sounds. All right, you young whippersnappers, come out before I bounce a rifle ball off your head.

0: show them. I never heard of no mummy making any noises. We'll just take a look inside the case. We'll find out who's in there.
1: He's going to look inside the mummy case.
2: There's nothing we can do about it.
3: You speak truth.
1: I'm getting the shivers now. Hey, listen to that.
0: There ain't no mummy in this thing. It's plumb empty.
2: Empty? Come on. Let's get up there in the double and find out what's happened to the mummy.
4: This is a fine how do you do. I haven't got enough problems with what you knuckleheads have to add to them by allowing the mummy to be stolen right out from under your very noses. And what's even worse, you have an incompetent old man standing guard who admits he dozed off and also left the room. And to add to all that, you fellows were playing games under the warehouse that only two-year-old children would think of. Oh, what a miserable thing happened to me when that junk of a truck broke down in this hick town full of dumb yokels.
2: Well, Mr. Peabody, are you finished blowing off steam?
4: I am not. But there aren't enough words left in the English language to express my disgust. I'm going to inform your superior. Who is he?
2: Colonel Anders. And his office is at Central City. And he's already been informed.
4: Why haven't you been fired, then?
2: Because the colonel knows that there's something radically wrong here. Other than an old man and a few jokesters. I'm wondering, Mr. Peabody, if the mummy was in the case when it came here.
4: What? Are you casting aspersions on my integrity?
2: I merely asked a question.
4: You're trying to shift the blame and throw the spotlight off yourselves. Pretty clever. But it won't work. Now that you've added insult to injury, I'm going to get nasty, too.
2: Go right ahead.
4: You certainly are awfully smart for a man in your position. I could sue you because you allowed the mummy to be stolen.
2: Mr. Peabody, perhaps we were out of order in giving the business to one of our fellow rangers. But no one is sure the mummy's been stolen.
4: Why, that's preposterous.
2: The cargo in the warehouse was under constant guard. If the mummy had been stolen, it would have been pretty obvious. People don't walk around Knotty Pine every day of the week carrying mummies.
0: You tell him, sonny. What's more, I never said I was sound asleep. Just because I dozed off for a minute or two here and there doesn't mean someone could walk in and steal your pile of bandages.
4: I've heard enough. And you haven't heard the last of this. What's more, I don't want you or your men near that cargo. I have the sheriff's deputies guarding it. I hope they can do a better job.

0: What are we going to do, Bill? How are we going to find the mummy?
1: Well, I have a few ideas.
2: You think Bentley Morgan have anything to do with this?
1: No. He couldn't afford to have adverse publicity like that. And besides, I don't think he'd stoop so low, even though he wants the mummy badly. You don't think the two boys fetched it out? No, of course not, Stumpy. Let's go down to the warehouse and have a look at the case.
0: How can we do that? Cal's men are guarding it.
1: I'll show you. If someone got the mummy out, then we should be able to get in.
3: The deputies are at the other end of the warehouse.
1: Let's get over there and have a look quickly. Don't make no noise now. Okay. Now let's take a look. Open the cover.
0: Me?
1: Go on, Henry. Open it.
0: Sure.
1: Uh-oh. Get behind these crates before they see us.
4: Hey! There ain't no place for me to hide!
5: Get in mummy box.
4: Any port in a storm.
6: Yeah, that's right, John. See, you're right. That's, I can see why the Rangers can't take care of this.
7: Have you two men seen Bill Jefferson and his men?
6: No, sir. They wouldn't be.
3: Why, what a mess we're in.
7: Is that so? Someone said they saw four Rangers heading this way. Are you sure you haven't seen them?
6: Yes, sir. Positive.
7: What was that?
6: Sounded like a sneeze.
7: Amazing deduction, Watson. Open that mummy case. It came from there.
6: The mummy case?
7: Yes. Oh, never mind. I'll do it myself.
6: Stumpy Jenkins?
7: Well, Mr. Jenkins, fancy meeting you here. How does it fit?
1: Well, Mr. Peabody, you caught us red-handed. But I must confess I'm confused. I expected an angry barrage of bullet-loaded words instead of a hearty laugh.
7: Oh, that's the funniest thing I've seen in years.
4: Well, now, that could be. I was desperate, you know. And of all the people to find me in this coffin, it had to be you.
7: Gentlemen, I've come to ask you to accept my apologies for the nasty things I've said and the way I've abused you. I was wrong.
1: What happened, Mr. Peabody?
7: Well, you see, I have in my pocket here a cable from the expedition. The scientist in charge tells me that this mummy case is a decoy. They've just found the real one, and there's a mummy in that. The decoy was used in hopes of, well, fooling anybody who should try to rob the tomb of its riches.
1: Well, knock me over with a feather.
7: I intend to make a public apology for the wrong I've done you, gentlemen. And Stumpy, you can have this mummy case as a gift and souvenir.
4: Over my dead body!

I think the old-timer had enough to do with mummy cases without taking one home with him to put in the parlor. So we put it in the museum in Knotty Pine. Well, see you next week for more adventure with...

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1: Don't you love the old songs of the faith? I like to call them musical memories. I'm Martha Garvin. You will never know how much I appreciate VCY America and the privilege they've given me to share the older gospel songs with you. You have written to me and told me that you're grateful also. My prayer is that God will continue to bless VCY America. I'm Martha Reed Garvin. I'll see you Sunday evening.
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0: Hi there, come on in. You're just in time for another visit with all your friends from the Children's Bible Hour. You are going to stick around, aren't you? Because if you don't, you'll miss some great music, you'll miss a good question-answer time with Uncle John, and you'd miss an interesting story called Together for Good. If you know Romans 8:28, you might well imagine it has something to do with God working things out for our good. Sometimes we sure have trouble believing that, at least I do. But hey, I was just thinking about that phrase, together for good, in a different way. That's what these visits are. We're together, aren't we? And I sure hope you get some good out of them. Hey, we love the wonderful letters we get, and here's one that came from a mom telling us, in a way, that we are together for good with their family. Listen to what she said.
1: 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I can't begin to tell you how excited I was. I used to hear your broadcast Sunday mornings when I was a child, and I'm delighted to find the same good quality music and stories, and especially the same Spirit of our Lord evidenced in your programs. I'm looking forward to sharing your Children's Bible Hour with my three daughters every week. You mentioned Keys for Kids. I am not familiar with what that material is. I would be very interested in both a Keys and information about how we might be able to support your ministry. God bless you for your heart and service for His glory.
0: Now, wasn't that a great letter? And it sure keeps us going. Got a couple more riddles for you. Are you ready? What is a volcano? A volcano? It's a mountain with hiccups. What country has a lot of germs? Germany. In what state do people do a lot of wash? Now, you ought to be able to guess this one. Of course, Washington. And we've got a lot of listeners up in that state. And one more. What runs around the yard but never moves? It runs around the yard but never moves. You give up? A fence, of course. Hey, several weeks ago, we began by listening to the choir sing several songs from our short 4.5-minute Keys for Kids radio program. Many of you don't get to hear that program. From what you've been saying, you enjoyed hearing those short key choruses, so let's do it again. These are really short, so we'll have time for several, and in fact, two of them, at least two of them, have been especially requested. Here's the first one. It's all about our awesome God.

Thanks, kids. Those were great. Now, let's move over to Mark's Corner because he has a cute song ready from Mary Rice Hopkins. Did you know that you are special? There's no one else exactly like you.

Thanks, Mark. It's great to know we are so special. But does that mean we can make it through life on our own, that we don't need God's help? Well, I don't know about you, but I sure can't make it even one day, one minute, even one second without God. And it's amazing what God can do. Did you know that?

Oh, thanks, Sherilyn, for that good song. One of these days, those of us who have accepted Christ as Savior, those of us who are completely devoted to our God, will be with Him forever in heaven. Here comes Loralee to fill a request sent in by one of our listeners. Heaven is for kids. Listen.

Lord, we thank you for your amazing love and grace. Thank you for saving us from our sins. Thank you that you are with us every day and that you're only a prayer away. And there are some families listening just now who really need your help with some serious problems that they're going through. So we pray for them that they may learn to trust you day by day. I pray, too, for those who do not know you as Savior and friend and are not able to talk to you as we can do right now. May they come to know you also. Thank you for this time together with our friends around the world. In Jesus' name.

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1: Now it's time for a question from 102 Questions Children Ask About the Bible, published by Tyndale. Our question is, why do we study the Bible? Answer? It's important to study the Bible because the Bible is God's message to us, and studying it helps us know and understand it better. If you want to know more about butterflies, you study butterflies. Studying the Bible helps us find out how to live and how to find out what God wants. When we only read the Bible without studying it, we may not see the meaning right away. Studying helps us learn lessons for life. We learn God's will so we can obey Him. Studying the Bible is like reading a story many, many times. Each time you see something different and learn more.

Thanks, duetters. That was a beautiful medley. Hey, we have time for another special feature today. We haven't had a trip down memory lane in a long, long, and I do mean long time. What is a memory lane trip? Well, it's a time when we reach back into Children's Bible Hour's history and listen to someone who was on some time back. Recently, I got a letter from a girl who asked if we could play something by the blind girl who used to sing on our program. Well, her name is Julie. She's all grown up now, finished with college, and pursuing her career of helping others. Although Julie is blind, she doesn't let that stop her from serving the Lord. In one of our rallies, she sang a song with some words about thanking the Lord for making us just the way He has made us. This song goes well with the story, Together for Good, so we'll let it be our Go Along with the Story song today. Here's Julie from the year 1978, when she was about 9 years old, singing, If I Were a Butterfly.

0: Our story today, written especially for the Children's Bible Hour by Barbara Westberg, is entitled Together for Good.
1: Throw it here, Mark. Throw me the ball. I'm third. Oh!
2: Oh, no. The ball hit John in the stomach. John, are you all right? Call the school nurse, quick. Someone call the nurse. John can't breathe.

0: Mrs. Evans, this is the school nurse at Highland. There's been a little accident on the playground. John had his breath knocked out by a ball, but he's fine now. No, there's no need for you to come after him. In fact, he's already back in class. But I do want to talk to you about his back. I've noticed there seems to be some curvature of his spine. Have you ever had his back checked? Yes, I really think you should. If there is a problem, the sooner it's corrected, the better. Good. You're welcome. Call me if there's anything I can do. Goodbye.
1: I have John's x-ray report, Mrs. Evans, and I do believe a brace will help him. If he wears his brace faithfully, his spine can be corrected without surgery.
2: How long will he have to wear it, Dr. Parker?
1: Well, 2 or 3 years, I'd say. We'll have to continue to check it.
3: 2 or 3 years living with an iron monster?
1: I know it seems like an eternity to you, John, but the time will pass quickly. Now, if we don't correct the problem now, you'll have to have major surgery later. Step into this room and I'll show you the x-ray.
4: Hello? Is anyone home?
5: We're out on the patio, Bob.
4: Well, hello, pal. How was your day, Donna? John?
3: Terrible. I have to wear an iron monster every day for 3 years. How could I do anything wearing that brace?
4: Well, will the brace correct your back? That's the important question right now.
2: Hopefully it will. Without it, John's back will be in terrible shape by the time he's 16. How was your day, Bob?
4: Do I have a surprise for you? I got a promotion and a big raise.
2: You did? Wonderful!
4: Well, there's only one catch. We have to move to the city. I'll be working in the headquarters office.
3: Move? Oh, no, Dad. We can't move. Not to the city. And I can't change schools now. It's not fair. Why does everything have to happen?
2: John, come here. Let's talk
4: about... Let him go, Donna. He's had a rough day. He needs time to cry it out alone. John, may I come in?
3: I suppose so.
4: Son, I'm sorry. I know things are a bit rough for you right now.
3: Everything was going so good. I didn't have any problems. And now all I've got is problems. My whole world is falling apart.
4: If everything always goes our way, John, we never develop any character. It often takes trouble to show us what we really are. Sometimes God has to test us before he can make something really special out of us.
3: Well, now I know what I am. A crybaby.
4: No, you're not. It's all right to cry when things go wrong, but you can't keep on crying. Did you ever hear the saying, when the going gets tough, the tough get going?
3: No.
4: Remember last week when the baseball hit you in the stomach?
3: I sure do. It knocked the wind out of me, and I couldn't even breathe.
4: Well, sometimes life knocks the breath out of us, too. We have to stop and catch our breath. We may even have to change our plans.
3: But, Dad, I have to change all my plans. I don't want to move. And what will we do with Pal? The city isn't so nice for a dog.
4: He may have to live on the farm with Grandpa and Grandma Evans until we can find a house to buy. We'll be living in an apartment for a few months.
3: You mean I have to give up all my school friends? And Pal, plus I have to wear that horrible brace? Oh, why did God let all this happen to me?
4: I don't know, son. Sometimes we just have to trust him. By the way, Grandma Evans called and asked if you would spend the weekend with her at the farm. Your granddad has gone to a farm sale in another state, and she's lonely.
3: Sure, I will. Pal can go, too. If that's going to be his new home, he might as well get used to it. What are you making, Grandma?
6: You'd never guess.
3: Bet I can. It's chocolate sheet cake, my favorite.
6: How did you know? Go wash your hands, John. I'll let you help.
3: All I know how to do is lick the ball. Well, my hands are clean, Grandma. What do you want me to do?
6: Hand me a couple eggs from the refrigerator.
3: I'm glad you invited me to stay with you, Grandma. Things don't seem so bad out here.
6: You've had a few knocks lately.
3: A few? Hard knocks is all I've had. We're moving to the city, and I have to leave all my friends, even Pal. And I have to wear a horrid brace for years. How can I make new friends if I have to wear a metal monster? Dad says God wants to make something really special out of me, but that doesn't make sense to me. I'm a Christian, and I think if God loved me, he wouldn't let all this happen. It's not fair.
6: Here, John, have a taste.
3: What? Have a taste of raw eggs? No, thanks.
6: How about some flour? Or baking powder? Or cocoa?
3: You're just teasing me.
6: Not just teasing you. I'm also reminding you of something. You know, Romans 8:28 says...
3: I know what it says. Mom and Dad have been quoting it to me all week. All things work together for good to those that love God, to those who are the called according to his purpose. But I'm not sure I believe it.
6: It doesn't say all things are good, John. You see, cocoa or a raw egg isn't good alone. But when I mix all the ingredients together...
3: Yummy good!
6: Right. And it's the same in the Christian life. All things work together. When God gets through mixing a Christian's experiences together, the bitter, the sweet, the happy, and the sad, life comes out good. Moving and wearing a brace are bitter experiences to you. But trust God, John. He'll add some sugar and some flavoring, and in the end, it will be good, even better than my cake.
3: That would be mighty good. Now, may I lick the ball?

As I was listening to the story and the song after, I thought about a dear missionary friend of mine, Bill Commons, who has gone through some very difficult times physically. He's been in the hospital for weeks getting treatments for his knee. But you know what? Instead of laying there thinking about all the missionary meetings he's missing and feeling sorry for himself, he's been witnessing to the nurses that are helping him. And two of them have trusted Christ as Savior. God has allowed something that could be considered bad and turned it into good. Hey, thanks for listening today. 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
4: The following contains mature themes. Parental guidance is suggested. How do you do? How much of your life has been shaped by choices other people made for you? For some, the answer is far too much. Sometimes others set you on a path you never would have chosen, and before you realize it, you're spiraling. That is the case for the woman whose story we are sharing today. Decisions made by her own family led to years of hardship, depression, and inner turmoil. That is, until her heart, her mind, her very life were unshackled.

0: You can relax, Mrs. Lemire.
1: Are you sure this is safe?
0: Abortions are very common and, yes, very safe.
2: Ah! Quiet!
1: Serena!
0: You can't go in there, Mrs. Lemire.
1: But she's...
0: The doctor will take care of her. Sit down.
2: Ah! Sit down!
1: She's only 13!
3: 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True life stories dramatized and produced in Chicago by Pacific Garden Mission. When is the last time you went hungry for days, or slept under a bridge, or lived with a toothache? The homeless routinely endure those things. That's why Pacific Garden Mission keeps the doors open day and night, offering shelter, meals, and fresh clothing to hundreds of men, women, and children. Some medical and dental services offered at the mission help relieve their pain, all thanks to friends who give financially or of their time and resources. Lives are changed at the Old Lighthouse as pastors and counselors share the good news of the one who sticks closer than a brother, which is what this program celebrates. Now for broadcast around the earth, here is episode number 3939 in the series Unshackled, the program that makes you face yourself and think. Our story takes us away from the urban centers and into the heartlands of America's Midwest, where the weight of the world can feel twice as heavy, especially for a child. This is part one of the true story of Serena Dykeson, right now on Unshackled.
4: I was born in Goshen, Indiana in the mid-1970s. My parents came from families that never had much, and they kept that tradition going. Dad didn't have any skills and moved from job to job, sometimes from state to state. The first years of my life, we lived like nomads, packing up the little we owned and moving to another broken-down house or trailer. When I was 8, Mom, Dad, and my younger sister Melinda and I moved to a farmhouse owned by the Whistler family.
5: Where did you say you was taking me?
6: We're going to church, Serena. I think you'll like it.
5: Are we going to eat there?
6: We'll eat after. Church is where you go to learn about God. There's music and singing and the Sunday school teacher.
5: Like school... I don't like school.
6: I think you'll enjoy Sunday school. You might draw a picture or make a puzzle. The teacher makes it fun.
5: Is there food?
6: No, but we'll get something to eat afterwards.
5: You're so nice to me and my family, Mr. Whistler.
6: I think Jesus would be.
4: The Whistlers gave us food sometimes, but they also gave me my first Bible. Going to Sunday school was a highlight of my week. Living in that farmhouse in Howe, Indiana, were some of my best memories as a child. Unfortunately, it had to end. Just like that, Dad and Mom packed me and my sister up and we moved to North Carolina.
5: Yolanda! Hey, Yolanda!
7: What's up, Serena?
5: The sky.
7: Yeah, you all right. Is everybody up north simple folk like you?
5: I don't know. I guess. They don't paddle us in school the way they do here if we smart off. They don't make me call folks sir or ma'am either.
7: What about boys? Do you have a boyfriend?
5: No, ma'am, I didn't. Do you got a boyfriend?
7: There's a fella I like, but I haven't said nothing.
5: Who's that?
7: He's over there on the swings, wearing a Panther shirt. Name's Matthew. Do you have any boys you like?
5: Well, I like Patrick.
7: Patrick? You like Patrick?
5: Yeah, he's been nice to me. What's the matter?
7: You stay away from Patrick. He don't look like you. You stay away.
5: You don't have to push me around.
7: Just stay with your own kind.
5: What do you mean? Matthew doesn't look like you either.
7: That's different, Serena. You just stay away from Patrick.
4: It didn't make any sense to me, but I stopped talking to Patrick. I also stopped talking to Yolanda, who had been one of my only friends. Without any friends, I didn't see any reason to go to school.
8: Mr. Lemire... Are you aware that Serena hasn't been to school for 3 weeks?
2: What are we supposed to do, officer? She doesn't want to go. I can't make her.
8: Your daughter is still a minor and required to abide by the laws of the state.
1: I don't know what to say. If she doesn't want to go to school, we aren't going to send her.
4: I don't know if it had anything to do with me not going to school, but shortly after that, we moved back to Indiana, found a place in a trailer park not far from my mom's family.
1: Serena, this is your Uncle Rodney.
5: Hi.
9: Hello. Selena, is it? I have two girls even younger than you.
5: Can I play with them?
9: Sure. If you want, you can babysit them. Can she stay overnight, Gina?
1: Sure, I guess.
5: I've never been to a sleepover party before.
1: You'll be babysitting. You need to be responsible for your cousins.
5: What does that mean?
9: Don't worry, Gina. I'm sure Selena will...
1: Serena.
9: Sure, Serena. I'm sure Serena will be a great babysitter.
4: I liked the idea of spending time with my cousins and being old enough to babysit. When my Uncle Rodney picked me up, things got strange quickly.
9: How old are you, Serena?
5: Gonna be 13 soon.
9: 13? You know, in Indiana, you can start learning to drive.
5: That isn't true.
9: Maybe not in the big cities, but out here in the country, you can start learning. Do you want to learn how to drive?
5: I don't know. I don't think my mom...
9: You don't have to tell her. It can be our little secret. And don't worry about my sister.
5: Are you sure?
9: It'll be fine.
5: What do I do?
9: You have to be able to see the road. Why don't you come over here and sit on my lap?
5: I don't know.
9: It's okay. I wouldn't do anything to hurt you. You're family.
4: That was the first time he touched me inappropriately. He called it a driving lesson. But after the lesson, all I wanted to do was get as far away from him as possible. I remember after it was over, I moved as close as I could to the door on the passenger side, basically trying to hug it. The next time he showed up at my house, I didn't want to go and babysit. But I didn't know what to do, so I got in the car with him again. Over and over, he made that detour with his vehicle, and each time I just emotionally shut down. I didn't know how to tell anyone what was happening to me. Eventually, it escalated to where he was raping me in the middle of the night in his house. I had just turned 13, and afraid of what my parents or anyone else would say. Eventually, I became so desperate, I turned to a complete stranger.
7: Hey, kid. What's the matter with you? What are you crying about?
5: I'm not...
7: Yeah, you are. I see you crying on the bus every day. Then you wipe your tears away and pretend you're okay when we get to school. You ain't fooling anyone, you know? You don't gotta talk to me, but you should talk to someone.
5: I can't talk to a grown-up. Nobody will believe me. They'll say I'm lying.
7: You can tell me if you want. I'm not a grown-up. Whatever it is, must be pretty bad.
5: I don't even know.
7: Is someone hurting you?
5: Yeah.
7: Your parents?
5: No. My uncle, he touches me and does stuff to me.
7: For real?
5: I can't tell nobody.
7: Yeah. Yeah, that's pretty rough.
4: I can't say I felt better after I told that girl, but I'd managed to tell somebody, and apparently I told the right person. She took it upon herself to do something about it. She informed a guidance counselor who called my folks into his office and told them.
8: Apparently, this has been going on for some time. Serena has been too frightened to tell you.
2: Frightened? Frightened why?
8: She didn't think you would believe her.
1: She's been acting so strange lately.
2: What do you expect? With your brother doing all
1: that? Rodney's had lots of problems in his life.
2: He's got bigger problems now. When I get through with him, I'm gonna tear him apart.
8: Mr. and Mrs. Lemire, you can talk about that later. Right now, let's figure out what is best for Serena.
1: What do you suggest?
8: I think the first thing to do is to take her to a doctor.
4: We saw a doctor that was recommended to us. I don't know what we expected, but Mom and I were both surprised to find out I was pregnant. I didn't even know I could be pregnant. Before I even had time to process any of it, the doctor suggested an abortion, and my mom quickly agreed.
10: Don't worry, Serena. This won't take long.
5: Mom, this place is kind of dirty.
1: It'll be okay. We won't be here long.
0: Let me help you onto the table. There you go. Go ahead and get comfortable.
5: I'm cold.
0: You'll need to wait outside, Mrs. Lemire. Come with me.
5: Mom?
10: It'll be okay. Nurse, go ahead and take her to the waiting room.
1: I'll be right outside, Serena.
10: Okay, just lie back. This will be over real soon.
5: Mom?
3: In a moment, we'll hear more of the true story of Serena Dykeson. 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
4: The abortion did not go as smoothly as hoped. I was in the recovery room when I started hemorrhaging blood. The nurses never called a doctor, checked on me at all. Eventually, my dad pulled me up over his shoulder and brought me home. My uncle Rodney pled guilty to sexual assault and was sentenced to 7 to 15 years. Things should have gone back to normal, right? I wasn't having a baby. My uncle couldn't hurt me anymore. So why did I start feeling such a deep depression? In the next couple of years, I tried to handle it different ways.
11: It's okay, Ricky. You can come in my room.
9: Are you sure your parents aren't going to walk in on us?
11: Well, Mom is in the hospital right now.
9: What about your dad?
11: Probably working. He's not going to bother us.
9: So we can do whatever we want?
11: Whatever we want.
4: I found out pretty quick that Ricky was doing whatever he wanted with a few different girls from school. The good feelings I had because I thought he wanted to be with me gave way to more and deeper depression. In my freshman year of high school, I had another encounter on a school bus.
12: Listen up, everyone. No girls are allowed to ride in the back of the bus.
11: We'll see about that.
13: What are you doing back here? Did you hear me?
11: Can I sit with you?
13: Why would I let you sit with me?
11: Because I'm cute. And you're kind of cute, too.
13: Do you even know who I am?
11: You're Bruce. Do you know who I am?
13: You're a freshman.
11: And you're a junior. Are you gonna let me sit or what?
13: Sure. You can sit with me.
4: After that day, we sat together on the bus all the time, joking and flirting. After a couple of weeks, he asked me out on a date. He took me to Dairy Queen, mini golfing, and then to a park in Middlebury, Indiana.
11: Do you bring all your dates here?
13: So far. This is my first one.
11: You've never been on a date before?
13: Not so much. Between school, working at McDonald's, and church stuff, I'm pretty busy.
11: Church stuff? Like what?
13: I go on Sundays and Wednesday night. My family's kind of religious.
11: My family isn't. The only thing my dad believes is that he'll have another drink.
13: Man, our families are so different.
11: Is that a problem?
13: Not for me.
4: After that first date, we were together all the time. He took me to prom, and we had a great time. But for all the time we spent together, there wasn't really any supervision. Before long, despite Bruce growing up in a Christian home, we started having sex, not considering the consequences.
11: Do you want to come over tonight?
13: I don't know. Your parents don't like me very much.
11: Yeah, I don't like them very much either.
13: I don't like the way they treat you, especially your dad. He should protect you. Instead, I feel like I'm protecting you against them.
11: I like that you do.
13: Yeah, I don't know.
11: They're not going to be home anyway, so you don't need to worry about them.
13: What about your sister?
11: Jenny's staying at her friend's.
13: But I don't...
11: What?
13: I don't have any... You know.
11: Oh, that. I suppose one time without isn't going to hurt nothing.
13: What do you mean you think you might be pregnant?
11: I'm late, and something feels different, Bruce. I want to get a pregnancy test done.
13: Can't you grab one from the gas station where you work?
11: Oh, that would look good. Nothing strange about that.
13: Okay, sorry. All right, there's a Planned Parenthood over in Elkhart. I'll make an appointment and drive you there, okay?
11: Okay. Bruce, I'm only 15.
4: I asked off work and Bruce and I drove to Planned Parenthood. Two kids scared to death. He gave me the pregnancy test. It was positive. We walked out of that building completely in shock and sat in his car.
11: I don't know what to say.
13: Neither do I. I mean...
11: You probably never want to see me again.
13: That's not what I was thinking.
11: What are you thinking? I'm not gonna lie. I'm scared to death. What are my parents gonna say?
13: Your parents? What about my parents? They think I'm a good Christian boy.
11: So what are we gonna do?
13: What do you think about abortion?
11: What? Why would you ask that?
13: I don't know. I just...
11: No! Absolutely not. I will not have an abortion.
13: Okay.
11: No way.
13: All right. I don't know why I said it. I had no idea you were so against it. I mean, what's that all about?
11: Bruce, when you and I met, since you and I've been dating, I've been different. If you know me, a couple years ago, I was a mess. A bigger mess than I am now.
13: How do you mean?
11: A few years ago, my uncle messed with me.
13: You mean he raped you?
11: Yeah, a bunch of times. I got pregnant and my parents took me to get an abortion. It was the worst day of my life. I've tried to forget it, but I can't. The sounds, even the smells, it was awful, and the blood?
13: I had no idea, Serena. I'm really sorry. And I'm sorry I mentioned it.
11: There's no way, no way I'll ever do that again.
13: Okay, Serena, okay. We definitely won't do that. That's out. I'll never mention it again.
11: Thank you.
13: All right. So we're gonna have this baby together.
11: You mean it?
13: Yeah, I mean it. I mean, I don't know how we're gonna do it, but we'll figure it out, I guess.
4: We decided to keep it secret for the time being. We knew we obviously couldn't keep the secret forever. We needed time to figure out what to do. Bruce worked at McDonald's. I worked at a gas station, so we definitely weren't rolling in money. Then, one morning, my parents stepped into my bedroom.
1: Serena?
11: Mom? Dad? What's going on?
1: Serena, are you pregnant?
11: Yep.
2: You are?
11: Yeah. How did you figure it out?
1: I saw a note you wrote to that boy.
11: You saw a note? Mom, that was in a book. In my backpack.
2: This is our house, Serena.
1: Have you told his parents that you're pregnant?
11: Not yet. We're waiting for the right time.
2: You know, you don't have to have...
11: No, I'm not having an abortion. We're gonna have this baby.
1: You're a teenager.
11: I've made up my mind.
2: Well, if you aren't gonna listen to us, maybe his parents will talk some sense into you.
11: His name is Bruce.
2: Fine. You and Bruce need to tell his parents.
4: As much as we didn't want to tell my parents about the baby, we wanted to tell Bruce's parents even less. I think I figured my parents would almost expect it from me, but Bruce's parents had standards that were higher. They'd raised Bruce in the church. We could feel the nervous energy in their living room as we sat on the couch across from them.
13: So,
9: something on your mind, Bruce?
14: It's okay, you can tell us.
11: Well,
13: I was wondering what you would think if I didn't go to college next year, after I graduate.
14: Well, what brings this on? I thought you had your heart set on college.
9: This isn't something you need to decide tonight. If you want to take a gap year, it's not the worst idea.
11: Bruce.
13: It's not that, Dad. It's just...
9: Yeah?
13: I don't really have the money for college right now.
14: We've talked about this, Bruce. There are loans and programs that can help.
11: Bruce?
13: Okay.
9: What is it, son?
13: Serena's pregnant.
14: Oh, my.
11: Mr. and Mrs. Dixon, I am really, really sorry.
13: We both are. I know that isn't how you raised me.
9: What are you planning to do?
13: Serena's gonna have the baby. We're gonna try to make it work.
11: Neither of us want to get rid of it. We're gonna try to be parents.
14: Thank God for that.
9: Well, Bruce, Serena, I think that's the right choice. But it's not the easy choice. You're both very young, but you're going to have to grow up pretty fast.
13: Yes, sir.
9: I can't say this is what I wished for you both, but this is where we're at. And Serena, there's something you need to understand.
11: What's that?
9: We're going to love our grandchild just like we love his or her parents.
14: What he's saying is you can count on us to help however we can.
11: I don't know what to say.
9: You know what we think about what you did. We don't approve. But you two are going to be dealing with those consequences for the rest of your lives. You don't need me hollering at you.
11: I wouldn't mind if you did holler.
14: I think we'd rather just love on you right now. Come here, you two.
13: I can't say this is what I expected.
9: We're going to do what we can for you. But I want to say something now, and I want you to understand. You need to stop having sex.
13: Dad.
9: It's not about ruining your fun. I think that's already happened. But I want you to understand it's not right to have those relations before marriage. Part of growing up is being responsible.
11: I can do that.
13: Me too. We'll be good.
14: Do your parents know yet, Serena?
11: My mom figured it out.
9: Okay. No more secrets then. Bruce, we need you to tell your brothers.
13: For real, Dad? Why?
9: Because pretty soon people around here are going to start talking. I want them to be ready when other kids start saying stuff about you and Serena.
13: Yeah, you're right.
11: We'll both tell them.
4: What a difference from the way my parents responded to the news. Mr. and Mrs. Dykeson were so kind and loving to us at the moment we needed it. I couldn't say they were happy, but they showed us grace and mercy. They even reached out to the people at their church, and in turn, the people from the church reached out and supported us. At home, it was different.
1: I knew that boy was gonna get you in trouble.
7: Don't blame Bruce, Mom.
1: I suppose I should be blaming you. What were you thinking? Especially after you—
7: Maybe I was hoping to find someone who cares about me for a change.
1: How's that working out, huh? You think he's gonna stick around for you? Like you're something special?
7: He's not giving up on me, Mom. He quit soccer so he could work more hours.
1: Slinging hamburgers and shakes.
7: You know, I'm beginning to realize that Bruce is a gift from God.
1: You sound like one of those Dykesons.
7: He's working to support our baby and me. All I ever get from you and Dad is telling me what a loser I am and how Bruce is wrecking my life.
1: You're 16 and pregnant.
7: Yep. And that's probably all anyone ever expected of me, so I'm right on schedule.
4: That's how it was with my parents. I suppose they didn't know how to deal with me being pregnant any more than I did. They'd made the decision for me to have an abortion before, but I made it clear that I was making my own choices this time. And with Bruce standing by that decision, I was able to stand up to them.
15: Hey, Serena.
7: Hey, Bruce. What are you doing here? You don't visit me at work very often.
15: Wanted to see you.
7: Here I am. See me.
15: I'm no good at this.
7: Bruce, are you breaking up with me?
15: Huh? No! I got it! Got a ring. I want you to marry me.
7: You came to my work to ask me to marry you?
15: Yeah.
7: Well, since you went to all the trouble, let me see that ring.
15: What do you say? You and me?
7: I say, yes, you and me, and a baby.
15: Yeah.
3: 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And what about you, listening friend? Have you made decisions in your past that you're not proud of? You don't have to carry that burden alone. In Jesus Christ, there's hope and the invitation to a fresh start. 2 Corinthians 5:17 says, "Therefore, if any man be in Christ, he is a new creature. 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So we're now producing an exciting new children's show called The Clue Crew. This is a family-friendly adventure series where there's always a biblical lesson to be learned and a mystery to be solved. We're also bringing to life powerful gospel truths in a new series called History's Greatest Sermons. This program will feature the very words of Billy Sunday, Charles Spurgeon, Dwight L. Moody, and many more, all dramatized and delivered by our very own Unshackled actors. And then there's our daily devotionals. In these four-minute episodes, we hear a true story of transformation with supporting scripture and an application point to help us dive deeper in our biblical understanding. And now here's a taste of a daily devotional. December 30th. The preparation. Have you ever met a handyman or a jack of all trades? This person seems able to fix anything. Their wide array of experiences has made them knowledgeable and equipped, perfect for the job at hand. But would you believe the same can be said of us? God has specific plans for our life, but He also molds us distinctly so we're equipped to carry them out. We may not know what God's plan is yet, or We may have an idea that turns out to be quite different. But each event along the way prepares us for what he has in store. Today, we'll meet Ray, a man who learned this truth firsthand, even after surviving a very difficult and dangerous childhood. He's here to share with us his true story on this Unshackled Daily Devotional.
16: As soon as my grandfather escaped to the U.S., the persecution began. My father lost his job as a journalist, then my mother was not allowed to work. Dad slipped into the U.S. by boat and tried to send us money. Then our home was confiscated, and we were hungry and homeless. To make the persecution complete, my brother and I were expelled from school. You see, Castro hated opposition. We lived through the Bay of Pigs attack, dodging airplanes, strafing. 4 months later, in 1961, Dad managed to get us out of Cuba, and we settled in the Bronx with him. Life there was terrifying, with gang fights, drugs, and murder. Dad and Mom were both mugged and beaten, but we were too poor to escape the slums. At 13, I decided to be a baseball player, stayed away from drugs, alcohol, and gangs, and we spent hours every day on the baseball diamond. My work paid off at 21 when I was selected by the Detroit Tigers and paid a bonus that got my parents out of the slums. For 2 years, I played in the minor leagues, and then I met and married a woman who loved the Lord. Before long, I too received Jesus Christ as my Savior. I saw how He had protected us and brought me to a place of serving Him. After much prayer, I left baseball to go to Bible school. After serving God as an evangelist, I now run a homeless shelter. God is using my sad experiences as a kid to help others.
3: 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Script, Darby Kern. 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You can find us on Facebook, X, Instagram, and YouTube at Unshackled PGM. So until next time, unless our Lord returns before then, I'm Timothy Gregory, reminding you that the doors to Pacific Garden Mission are open night and day. Thanks for listening, and may God bless you.

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1: According to the CDC, one death occurs in the United States every 10 seconds. By the time this spot is over, six people will have been ushered into eternity. Virtually every one of these individuals began their day not knowing it would be their last. The Epistle of James reminds us that life is but a vapor. It's here just a short time and then vanishes away. The writer of Hebrews also tells us that it is appointed unto men once to die, but after this the judgment. Do you know where you will spend eternity? Have you placed your trust in Jesus Christ as your Savior? The Bible says that Jesus is the only way of salvation. Now, if you were one of the six people to die this minute, would you be rejoicing in the presence of the Savior in heaven, or would you be facing a Christless eternity in hell? You may not have any warning that your life is about to be over. Don't delay. Today is the day of salvation. 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
2: With SRN News, I'm Mary Rose. Senator Lindsey Graham, a close ally of President Trump, has died at the age of 71. He was known for advocating a strong U.S. foreign policy. Graham had just returned from Ukraine, where he'd met with Ukrainian President Zelensky. In an interview on NBC's Meet the Press, Republican Senator Tim Scott, who worked alongside Lindsey Graham in the House representing South Carolina, says he really came from humble beginnings.
3: Here's a guy raised in the back of a bar. He's 19 years old at the University of South Carolina. Within 15 months, his mother dies, and then his father has a massive heart attack, and he passes as well. Lindsey adopts his 13-year-old sister and becomes a surrogate father to his sister. That pain and misery led him into public service. He started public service because he wanted to make sure that no one felt invisible.
2: The United States has again attacked Iran over an Iranian strike on a container ship in the Strait of Hormuz that set the ship ablaze and left a crew member missing. Iran responded with attacks on Bahrain, Kuwait, Qatar, Jordan, and Oman on Sunday. Several New York Times reporters have been subpoenaed after Air Force One stories. Correspondent Ken Lorman reports.
4: The Trump administration subpoenaed the Times reporters to testify before a federal grand jury after they published stories claiming the new Qatari-donated Air Force One lacks key security features like anti-missile capabilities, forcing Mr. Trump to use the old plane in Turkey. The president's supporters see the subpoenas as a necessary probe into possible leaks of sensitive information amid assassination threats against Mr. Trump, dismissing media outrage as overblown. Ken Lorman reporting.
2: The Presbyterian Church USA goes all in for transgenderism.
5: A committee of the Presbyterian Church USA has declared a proposed amendment that would have required all clergy to be in monogamous relationships out of order, but did refer it for, quote, future study. The amendment was greeted with vigorous opposition from LGBT groups within the PCUSA, claiming it was designed to restrict the lifestyle choices of homosexuals. Critics say the denomination is actually flirting with polyamory, as are some others. Michael Harrington reporting.
2: Christian missionaries with the evangelical organization Crew are gathering once a week in VR Chat. It's a popular social platform where millions of people from around the world interact through avatars. As more people build friendships and spend significant portions of their lives in virtual spaces, Crew's missionaries are adapting familiar evangelistic practices. This is SRN News. A bipartisan group of senators say they reached an agreement with the Trump administration Friday to advance a new version of legislation to sanction buyers of Russian oil, potentially ramping up pressure on Moscow.
6: While visiting Kyiv, South Carolina Republican Senator Lindsey Graham told reporters that lawmakers have been working closely with the administration on a version of the bill that would be, quote, acceptable to the White House and that was written in a way they could support. The White House has resisted full support of legislation to limit the flow of funds to Moscow's war chest through sanctions on countries purchasing Russian oil, in addition to Russian officials and entities. Instead, the administration has pushed for the bill to give President Donald Trump more latitude to pursue negotiations with Moscow to end the war on Ukraine. Bernie Bennett, Washington.
2: Apple on Friday accused OpenAI of stealing trade secrets as it seeks to build its own hardware for ChatGPT. More details at srnnews.com.
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0: Aaron News, I'm Mary Rose. U.S. Senator Lindsey Graham, a close ally of President Trump, has died at 71 after a brief illness. He initially opposed President Trump, but later became a staunch supporter. Graham's office has requested privacy for his family. And in an interview on NBC's Meet the Press, President Trump says Lindsey Graham was a great American.
1: He was a great politician. He really was. He got along with a lot of people that you wouldn't think of. He was somebody that loved our country, and he fought very hard for the country.
0: Virginia's attempted assault weapon ban has apparently backfired. Correspondent Ken Lorben reports.
2: Virginia Governor Abigail Spanberger signed a ban on modern sporting rifles and standard capacity magazines, but it triggered a massive surge in gun sales, with background checks up 241% in June alone compared to the previous year. Legal challenges have partially blocked enforcement, while sales data shows more such rifles in circulation now than before the ban attempt. Ken Lorman reporting.
0: House GOP leaders plan to bring legislation to the floor next week that would make daylight saving time permanent.
3: GOP leaders are moving ahead with a vote on the so-called Sunshine Protection Act because the bill is a major priority for Florida Republicans, including Congresswoman Anna Paulina Luna. It's also a top priority for President Donald Trump, who in recent months has personally been calling lawmakers to urge them to back the measure that would add more sunlight to the evening hours and end the twice-yearly practice of changing the clocks. Luna helped tank a procedural vote before the 4th of July holiday in protest of the Senate not having passed the GOP elections bill known as the Save America Act. She is still not committed to allowing legislation to go through when Congress is due to return on Monday. Bernie Bennett in Washington.
0: This is SRN News. What do pastors need?
4: According to a new study from the Barna Group, clergymen facing burnout most want to find more time for personal spiritual practices. The second most common cure that pastors long for is just some time off, a vacation, or maybe a long weekend. Others would like to see somebody else in the congregation lift a few responsibilities off their shoulders. Barna finds a lot of American clergymen are worried about their mental and physical health. Michael Harrington reporting.
0: The Egyptian government has announced the discovery of a well-preserved Byzantine-era residential city in the western desert. The Tourism and Antiquities Ministry says the city contains many buildings and writings that testify to the firm grip that Christianity had on the region in the 4th and 5th centuries. A basilica church dating back to the 300s stands at the settlement's head, overlooking its main streets. This is SRN News. Qatar's former ruler has died.
5: Qatar TV announcing the death of Sheikh Hamad bin Khalifa Al Thani, the former ruler of Qatar, who transformed the tiny Persian Gulf nation into a global player in diplomacy, media, and investment. He was 74. In less than a generation, Sheikh Hamad turned his energy-rich nation into an international crossroads. Qatar owns Harrods department store in London, an Al Jazeera satellite news network, and its political reach stretches from North Africa to Afghanistan. In 2013, Sheikh Hamad voluntarily stepped down and turned over power to his son. I'm Donna Water.
0: Global oil demand is set to decline this year for the first time since 2020. The International Energy Agency expects a drop of about 1 million barrels per day by 2026. More details at srnnews.com.
6: Joshua 23, verse 11. 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
10: If we confess our sin, he's faithful and just to forgive us our sin and to cleanse us from what? All unrighteousness. Don't you let that devil accuse you. Don't you let that devil condemn you. I am telling you that he is faithful and just to forgive our sin and to cleanse us from all unrighteousness. You confess that sin confidently. Do it immediately. Do it specifically. You don't have to go around carrying that load of guilt. This is the wonderful thing about being a child of God.
9: Welcome to Love Worth Finding, featuring profound truth simply stated by Pastor Adrian Rogers. The formula for fellowship is a cleansed life. And in part one of the message we're going to hear today, we learned that fellowship with God begins with exposing our sin to the light. And as we just heard Pastor Rogers reveal, we must also confess our sins to God immediately, specifically, and confidently. If you have your Bible, turn now to 1 John chapter 1. We'll begin in verse 3 as Adrian Rogers gives the conclusion of a formula for fellowship.
10: Now, how do you get right with God and stay right with God? It's right here. Here's the formula for fellowship. First of all, your sin must be exposed to the light. Now, notice what it says here. If we walk in the light, verse 7, your sin must be exposed to the light. Who is the light? God is light, and in him is no darkness at all. You just open up your life to God, and you say, Lord, is there anything in my heart and in my life that is not right with you? Now, many times we don't want to do that. We hate the light because our deeds are evil, but your sin must be exposed to the light. It's a very interesting thing. Look, if you will, in verse 6. If we say, do you see that little trinity of words? If we say. Look down in verse 8. If we say, do you see it? Look down in verse 10. If we say. Three times. If we say, if we say, if we say. Now, what is happening is this. There are people who say one thing when the other thing is true. And John here is talking about the evolution of a lie. He says in verse 6, if we say that we have fellowship with him and walk in darkness, we lie and do not the truth. We begin, first of all, by lying to others. And then we begin to lie to ourselves. Look in verse 8, if we say we have no sin, we deceive ourselves and the truth is not in us. If you tell other people a lie long enough, you begin to believe it. You begin to lie to yourself and you begin to say, well, I'm really all right. I'm really not so bad. I mean, after all, it's justifiable. It was just a mistake. It was an error. Or what I'm doing is really, God doesn't frown on that or whatever. And so you begin to alibi. You begin to excuse. You begin to call it a mistake, rename it or whatever, and say it wasn't a sin. You begin by lying to others, verse 6. Then you begin to lie to yourself. And finally, you lie to God. Look in verse 10, if we say that we have not sinned, we make him a liar and his word is not in us. You see, God says, that's a sin, that's wrong. God's word is speaking to you. You say, oh no, God, oh no, no, no, no. You're wrong, Lord, you're wrong. And we begin to lie to God. When you do that, you just stonewall God and you shut out the light. You just shut out the light. You lie to others, you lie to yourself, you lie to God. And therefore, you never really have that fellowship with God because you're not walking in light, you're walking in darkness. You have pulled the veil of darkness over your sin.